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2: From the GBC newsroom at 7. Health, Care and Business Minister Gemma Arias-Vasquez has met UK Prime Minister Andy Burnham in Liverpool. They discussed the implementation of the treaty, with Ms Arias-Vasquez thanking him for his government's support on all matters relating to Gibraltar. Former Gibraltar Financial Services Commission advisor Sean Jones is suing the regulator for between £300,000 and £500,000. The claim alleges wrongful termination of her contract, unpaid remuneration, and a failure to provide pension contributions. And five men with Gibraltar connections have reached a plea agreement in Spain over a scheme which helped Moroccan nationals enter Spain through Gibraltar. All five received prison sentences, but none will actually serve time, partly because of delays bringing the case to trial. Your weather, a cloudy start, sunny later with highs of 24. That's the latest. I'm Robin Shepherd-Capurra.
3: BBC News with Roisin Hasty. The Malaysian government says it started repatriating about 5,000 asylum seekers from Myanmar under a controversial deal agreed with Myanmar's military ruler. Three ships from Myanmar's navy are to leave Malaysia today, carrying the first returnees. Jonathan Head reports from Bangkok.
4: Malaysia has described this repatriation as voluntary, but it has barred the UN Refugee Agency from seeing or screening the returnees who've been kept in detention centres. According to the Malaysian Prime Minister Anwar Ibrahim, they will include some Muslim Rohingyas who have sought sanctuary in Malaysia in large numbers after being driven out of Myanmar, where they're not recognised as citizens. This deal has been strongly criticised by human rights groups, but the Prime Minister says he's responding to growing public hostility to the large Rohingya population in Malaysia and has no choice but to negotiate with the Myanmar government over their return.
3: The artificial intelligence company OpenAI says it scrapped the planned release of its next AI model due to safety concerns. The decision comes at a time when AI companies are facing increasing scrutiny and calls for regulation. Maura Fogarty reports.
5: OpenAI's decision is the latest in a string of incidents involving cutting-edge artificial intelligence models going rogue. The U.S. company says the AI system had gone outside the confines of what it was allowed to do and did not communicate back to users accurately, including telling them the truth about what actions it took. The chief executives of OpenAI and Anthropic have recently been calling on the industry to slow down the development of the most advanced AI models after several incidents involving systems misbehaving, including one that accessed Australian government websites and systems without authorization.
3: France's Prime Minister Sébastien Lecornu has warned that any escalation in student protests being held at high schools would be irresponsible. More than 160 people were arrested on Monday, Paddy Maguire reports.
6: The demonstrations, which began in Paris last week and have spread to other cities, have seen teenagers blockading their schools for days. They stem from issues including overcrowded classes, heavy workloads and a shortage of teachers. Writing on social media, Mr. Lecornu cited reports of incidents involving fireworks, fires and violence. The Interior Minister, Laura Nunez, said the protests were being hijacked, with injuries to staff, students and security forces occurring on Monday. The union that defends the rights of students says it will call for a nationwide blockade on Tuesday.
3: President Trump has denied media reports that he offered Iran sanctions relief and the release of frozen funds in return for nuclear concessions. Writing on social media, Mr. Trump called an article by the Axios news site untrue. BBC News.
2: Good morning. Hope you're having a lovely start to your Tuesday. It's 4 minutes past seven. It's Stefan and Robin with you on The Breakfast Show today. Music from Robin Schulz and Francesco Yates on the way. We'll be chatting about today's day of the year, a very important one with regards to everyone's health. More on that right now, Benson Boone.

Robin Schulz, Francesco Yates, it's Sugar, it's Radio Gibraltar on a Tuesday morning. It's the 29th of September. We inch closer and closer into the month of October. How are you this morning? It's 11 minutes past seven. It was a pretty rainy one in the end yesterday. That rain was coming down for most of the day. Stop starts, but yeah, certainly overcast for all of the day yesterday. Today, after a somewhat cloudy start, you can expect more sunny spells

0: With regards health, yes, it's World Heart Day today. It's been marked every year since year 2000. It's all about raising awareness, the aim of improving health globally, encouraging people to make lifestyle changes, promoting education internationally about ways to be good to your heart, exercise, diet, regular checkups, quitting bad habits, that kind of stuff. You said you were going to go for a nice walk up the rock yesterday to really smell that petrichor, take it all in. Did you go for it in the end?
1: I didn't have time.
0: With City Pulse, I know.
1: It was one of those days. Entre la niña, City Pulse, sports, papa. I just didn't have enough. There literally weren't enough hours in the day.
0: Fair enough.
1: I know. So I had to squeeze in a home workout instead.
0: Okay, you got a home workout in?
1: One of those YouTube home workouts where you're doing a million jumping jacks in front of the TV. You feel a bit daft, but you do get a bit of a sweat on.
0: That takes me back to COVID, doesn't it? The lockdown.
1: Yeah.
0: I haven't done one of those since then, really. Joe Wicks?
1: No, I like Joe Wicks, but I'm onto Oliver Sjöström.
0: Oliver Sjöström
1: from Sweden.
0: Yeah. You want that Swedish physique, do you?
1: Yeah, it's the Swedish physique, and it's the fact that he keeps doing a thumbs up at me every like 30 seconds, which is really encouraging.
0: Yeah, fair enough. Joe Wicks just doesn't have that in him, does he? Mm. By the way, result of yesterday's polls, Marmite, on what was World Marmite Day. We put the options out there on our Instagram. Love it, hate it, or neither, actually. It's just all right. This has been hotly contested.
1: Okay.
0: Love it, 33%.
1: No.
0: Yeah, exactly. What, a third of the vote there. Hate it, 39%.
1: Wow.
0: Neither, actually. It's just all right, 28%.
1: Wow, that is tight.
0: That is very tight. So in the end, hate it, just winning out. I'm sorry, Marmite fans, of which I am one, by the way. But we can't argue with the results of a poll that's democracy for you, right?
1: Yeah.
0: Not that it changes anything whether you love it or hate it. As Ruth
1: said. Stats don't lie.
0: As Ruth said, even if you hate it, she loves it. So there's more for her.
1: Yeah,
0: exactly.
1: Yeah.
0: And with regards to the heart, all the advice we've been talking about there, certainly echoed by the Cardiac Association here, fresh off the back of a really successful Walk the Beat 10-hour walkathon a couple of weekends ago, of course. And I'm sure today will be another big one for them. It's World Heart Day. It's 14 minutes past 7. Right now it's Robin. Not you, Robin. This is the singer, Robin.
1: Uh-huh.
0: With a Y, not an I. But still, with every heartbeat, quite apt.

0: It's Robin with Every Heartbeat, Radio Gibraltar on a Tuesday morning, 17 minutes past 7. A big happy birthday if you're celebrating today. You're born on the same day as this gentleman right here. Who is this starting off the conversation?
1: Just imagine, me in the pub all day, but no one can say anything because it's my job, so I've got to be there. I'll literally get paid to go to the pub.
2: Yeah, I mean, I guess it won't be quite like being paid just to go to the pub, because you'll be doing all the pub stuff, the barrels, the tubes, the debit card authorizations.
1: Mark, do you have to live quite so relentlessly in the real world?
0: So who is that?
3: That's Robert Webb, no?
0: It certainly is Robert Webb, yes. Made a name for himself as Jez in The Peep Show, as you heard there. His on-screen relationship with David Mitchell, memorable, I think it's fair to say. Classic British comedy, a comedy like no other in many ways, really.
3: We hadn't seen that and haven't seen that since.
0: Yeah, just very,
3: if I'm not mistaken,
0: awkward kind of British comedy, isn't it? So many cringe moments.
3: I've spoken about the making of that series, yeah, and how long and tedious it was,
0: really,
3: to make. Yeah, just because, so yeah.
0: I can imagine the bit.
3: Just the nature of, you know.
0: Yeah. It must have been difficult to like not burst out laughing in some of those scenes, some of those moments, you know?
3: And very little of it was them two together in the
0: room.
3: Yeah.
0: I think, again, I mean, we just mentioned Mama. It's one of those shows, I think you'll either love it or you hate it. No, it's either, oh, this is really for me, or I just don't get this. No, this isn't for me. Very Mama-y in that regard. Same things as many things when it comes to sense of humour. Very subjective, of course. Robert Webb, how old today?
3: Let's go about, is he in his mid-50s now?
0: He's very much in his mid-50s. Yes, I'm excited now. Could it be two in a row for you?
3: Oh,
0: could it be
3: Stephen
0: two in
3: Borge
0: a row?
3: Okay, you've, all right, I'm going to go 55.
0: 55?
4: Where are you? Where are you? Lesbian Avenue!
0: No, 54, sorry.
3: But don't have your eyes wide and say he's very much in his mid-50s and then give me 54.
0: I know. No, I mean, I wasn't trying to insinuate anything with my eyes wide. I was just excited that mid-50s was,
3: yes,
0: almost there.
3: Yeah.
0: And you were... I was excited you were going to make it
3: too.
0: Nah, you're taking it, to be fair. Yesterday, we were discussing the greatest TV shows of the 21st century. That list the New York Times brought out over the weekend. As you can imagine, a lot of debate. Peep Show was 60th on that list.
3: Interesting.
0: Which was pretty good going, considering it was like an American heavy list.
3: Exactly,
0: for
3: yeah,
0: to get there in the top 60.
3: Yeah, that is a very British show with sort of quintessentially British awkwardness.
0: Yeah.
3: So, I kind of expected to go to hit top 50, I guess, in that list.
0: No. Robert Webb, proud father of two daughters. He says, Peep Show, a massive no-go for both of them. So there we go. Unsurprising. And he's done other things with David Mitchell too, including the Mitchell and Webb show, regular panelist and that kind of thing. Have I got news for you? Those kind of things. No? He's done. So, Robert Webb, 54 today. It's 20 past 7. It was on this day, the 29th of September, 2003. So what's that? 23 years ago that this song came out.
3: Wow.
0: Yep.
3: Still feels fresh.

0: Yeah, what a tune, right? The Killers, Mr. Brightside, 23 years old today and still in the UK charts, still in the top 40, in exactly 40th spot. The Killers, Mr. Brightside, 524 weeks cumulatively. It's been in the charts. So I wonder what brought it back. There must have been something, a reason for it. I mean, don't get me wrong. It's a great song that people will listen to and they will continue to listen to. But it's funny how some songs just kind of go back and forth in the charts.
1: But isn't it that it never left?
0: No, it has left. 524 weeks. What's that? That's about 52 weeks in a year. That's about 5 years or so. So
1: I seem to remember, I mean, maybe not top 40, but I think it might have been in the top, say, 100, if even that exists, since its inception.
0: Potentially.
1: Which is quite a wild thing still. It's like, how old is this? Over 20 years old?
0: 23 years old today, yeah. Yep. Yeah, I mean, it's interesting with these songs. They come back, they drop in and out. No,
1: pop culture.
0: Yeah, so a song is used in a TV show that people like, and all of a sudden it'll come back in.
1: Just ask Kate Bush.
0: Yeah, exactly. She rocketed up to the top of the charts after that Stranger Things season. No, that Stranger Things episode in particular. In sport, well, that song was used last night. Remember when we had Stephen Bunting on the show a couple of months ago? He was saying that Nathan Aspinall, his darts mate, who uses that song, Mr. Brightside, as a walk-on, was just fed up of it because he uses it so often every single time. But it's just really grated on him. Well, he used it last night once again, and it was lucky for him on this occasion. He came out on top. The first round of the World Grand Prix. However, I mentioned the darts last night because for the first time this season, Luke Littler out in the first round of a major event, stunned by a fellow Luke Woodhouse in Leicester. That was a big, big surprise there. Luke Littler, the pre-tournament favourite, is out in the first round.
1: Yikes.
0: Yeah, I know. Big surprise. In football, Northern Ireland have made a good start to their Nations League campaign. It has to be said, they haven't conceded a goal yet. They could only draw last night at home to Hungary, but still, that's enough to keep them on top of a group with Ukraine and Georgia in it as well in League B. So that's a good start to the campaign for Northern Ireland. And more British sides in action tonight. England away at Czechia, 8:45 kickoff. Elsewhere in that group, Spain at home to Croatia. And also Scotland will be in action today. Scotland who take on Switzerland.
1: Scotland under new management as well.
0: Yep.
1: Interesting to see how they get on.
0: Definitely. Scotland, who kicked off their Nations League campaign, when was it? At the weekend with it was a draw, wasn't it? At Slovenia. Yeah, they drew away from home at Slovenia. So they'll be looking to get all 3 points at Hampden Park tonight. It's 27 minutes past seven. Right now, here's Victor Ray with Disappear.
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0: Victor A with Disappear on Radio Gibraltar this Tuesday morning. Right now it's 7:30 and here's the latest.
1: Health, Care and Business Minister Gemma Arias-Vasquez has met UK Prime Minister Andy Burnham in Liverpool. They discussed the implementation of the treaty, with Ms. Arias-Vasquez thanking him for his government's support on all matters relating to Gibraltar. Former Gibraltar Financial Services Commission advisor Sean Jones is suing the regulator for between £300,000 and £500,000. The claim alleges wrongful termination of her contract, unpaid remuneration, and a failure to provide pension contributions. Ms. Jones says she resorted to legal proceedings after repeatedly asking what had happened to her pension. And five men with Gibraltar connections have reached a plea agreement in Spain over a scheme which helped Moroccan nationals enter Spain through Gibraltar. All five received prison sentences, but none will actually serve time, partly because of delays bringing the case to trial.
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1: Cloudy start, sunny later though, with highs of 24, currently 19 degrees.
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0: It's Gala. It's Freed from Desire, Radio Gibraltar, 23 minutes to 8 this Tuesday morning. And right now, we're talking dogs for this morning's Fact of the Day. Are you more a dog or a cat person yourself, Robin?
1: Deep down, I'm more a dog person, okay. Although I have had dogs most of my life, but currently a cat owner. They're not bad.
0: Not quite dogs, though.
1: They're just okay, they're like Marmot. Okay.
0: It does. I find with cats, it's quite hit and miss. You might have some cats who are like a really, really loving and into you and good fun and almost a little bit dog-like, and then some cats are just like leave you alone, couldn't really just want you for your food and just leave you pretty much be. Apart from that, dogs pretty much always are going to be extremely loving. No one always come to you and want attention and that kind of thing.
1: I dream of one day owning a golden retriever.
0: Is that the dream?
1: That's kind of my dream.
0: Okay, I'll think
1: I've always
0: about
1: had
0: that.
1: Like small little doggies, which are fine, but they're a bit yappy. I just love the idea, especially for the girls as well, of having like a nice big cuddly dog. You know,
0: and you got a nice little area. Another way you live is nice for a dog. You can take walks up the rock and that kind of thing. Okay, I'll think about that. If I got you for Secret Santa, I'll think about that. Golden Retriever. I'll write that down.
1: Merry Christmas.
0: Golden Retriever. When you speak to your cats, or if you've spoken to dogs before, you put on a voice, like a higher pitch.
1: With dogs, yes, because they respond to it. But cats...
0: Cats are not really... Like with children sometimes, I suppose. Putting the higher pitch, naturally. Yeah. Don't know where it is. You're just putting the natural... Should we go down to the park and let's have a bit of a...
1: So what's the science behind that?
0: Well, apparently, we're going to focus on dogs, but just to touch upon the higher tone we do with like toddlers generally. I mean, humans across nearly all cultures do this automatically when with a toddler, even without realizing it sometimes. Babies and young children are naturally tuned into higher frequencies, so high-pitched sounds stand out against background noise. And also, if you speak like in a higher, more musical, slower tone, it also highlights the distinct vowel sounds, helps children recognize where words begin and end. So that it does genuinely help. When it comes to dog, there was a study recently done here. Now, it looked at how humans interacted with dogs. It found that puppies in particular responded better when spoken to in so-called dog-directed speech even. So to test the impact of dog-directed speech, researchers recorded volunteers speaking in front of puppies and older dogs and analysed the nature of their speech in comparison to the dog's reactions. And what did they find? A high-pitched dog-directed speech was enough to grab the animal's attention, regardless of familiarity or gesturing. The same could not be said with the volunteers who spoke to the dogs in a normal tone, everyday voice. So the tone we're talking in now, that failed to grab their attention, and they didn't look up anywhere near as much as they did with the put-on voice. And like, here, boy, let's go.
1: Right, yeah.
0: So
1: if, for example, hypothetically, I really wanted you to make me a cup of tea.
0: Well.
1: Would you respond better, hypothetically, if I was to kind of like... maybe gesture and suggest it in kind of like a high-pitched tone?
0: Given the fact I'm not a toddler or a dog, scientifically, I'm not sure that would work. However...
1: no harm in trying.
0: It would probably work for... the novelty would work for a while because I would just find it quite funny. Maybe even a little cute, actually. And I think, you know what? Like, yeah, he deserves a tea.
1: This guy's kind of cute.
0: This guy, I'll make him a tea. But then after a week, the novelty will wear off and I imagine it won't really work. But for now, for the next week, you may as well give it a go.

0: It's the Backstreet Boys on Radio Gibraltar this Tuesday morning with Larger Than Life, or if I was speaking in dog-directed speech, it's the Backstreet Boys there, Larger Than Life. Yeah, it doesn't quite work if I did that for the whole show, would it? They are currently in a very long tour of Dusseldorf in Germany.
1: Ah, Dusseldorf.
0: Yeah, exactly. I mean, that's what you said last time, I think. That's, I mean, to be fair, it's a great accent. You've almost nailed it. Maybe Germans would disagree. Brian from the band, Brian Littrell from the Backstreet Boys, says Germany is where everything clicked for them. And going back to Dusseldorf feels like coming full circle. So it's a ridiculous number. I think that's like something like, I don't know, in the region of 15 concerts back to back in Dusseldorf. Obviously, with kind of the odd day break in between. But I know plenty of Backstreet Boys fans have been pretty excited about that. Some people from Jib heading over. In fact, this past weekend, what was it, Saturday? All of a sudden, I hear this massive scream coming from the kitchen. It's quite late at night, and my wife is just screaming in the kitchen. I think, oh my God, what's wrong? Something's happened. Something happened. And she said, oh my God. And basically, her friend has live video called her from Dusseldorf, from the concert in Dusseldorf. It's like, oh my God.
1: No, really?
0: Okay, thank God. I thought something terrible had happened. She's just screaming her head off.
1: Were we talking in the last couple of weeks about bands who form like seemingly strange bonds with certain cities and countries?
0: Yeah.
1: So is this another one then? The Backstreet Boys with Dusseldorf?
0: Yeah, they've had a residency there in the past. So they have this strong relationship with Germany. However, big news, if you are fans of the Backstreet Boys and perhaps you're more inclined to go to a UK concert, it looks like next year... they could be making their first UK tour since 2022. They're in advanced talks to return to the UK next year for a string of huge shows. A source said the details are under lock and key for the time being, but confirmed one gig will definitely be at London's O2 Arena as part of the venue's 20th anniversary celebrations. So there we go. Something to look out for next year.
1: I want it that way. That's the Backstreet Boys, right?
0: That is the Backstreet Boys. Yeah, nothing gets past you.
1: Nailed it.
0: Yeah, brilliant tune. Speaking of brilliant tunes, right now, Mel and Diesel, Quiero Un Camino, enjoy. It's 13 minutes to 8.

0: Mel and Diesel, Quiero un Camino. It's Radio Gibraltar, Tuesday morning. They're still very busy, of course. What a busy year it's been for them. What a fun year, though, I imagine, it's been for Mel and Diesel. They continue touring Spain this past weekend. By the way, if you're singing along to that song, that is good news for your immune system. Science is saying, again, the usual things, a fibre-rich diet, oats, nuts and vegetables, feeding the good bacteria in your gut, short bursts of movement, a quick walk, even a squat here and there, keep your immune system's defences flowing. However, one that maybe you wouldn't have considered, singing for at least an hour, even in the car, or perhaps even at karaoke, can boost antibody levels and lower stress, which again is great for the immune system. So if you're there singing along to that song, you're actually doing your body some good. Which is, I mean,
1: I wonder if you're burning calories too.
0: Don't know about
1: the
0: burning calories.
1: Extra exertion.
0: Maybe. I mean, the way you sung your Backstreet Boys' I Want It That Way rendition, you definitely burned some calories
1: there. That's knocked it down.
0: That goes without saying, yeah. But what's your go-to karaoke song? When was the last time you got involved in any karaoke?
1: John Shepherd's Leaving, dude.
0: Oh, okay.
1: His Leaving Dinner, remember?
0: No, I missed that one. I was on daddy duties. I was on daddy duties.
1: Oh,
0: night. Yeah.
1: Yeah. So sang alongside the one and only Donovan Torres. We sang, what did we sing? Valerie. That was a cracker.
2: Nice.
1: So that and Teenage Dirtbag comes to mind.
0: That's just a great song, isn't it? Weta says Teenage Dirtbag. I can imagine you there.
1: Her name is Noel. How about you?
0: I can't believe I missed that. The last time I did karaoke, actually a couple of years ago in Prague. By the way, I didn't go all the way to Prague just to do karaoke. they didn't pay for my flights or anything like that, if you're wondering.
1: Ladies and gentlemen, welcome to the step.
0: All the way from Gibraltar. I sang Billy Joel's Piano Man, actually.
1: Piano Man, yeah, good shout, yeah. Well, good chorus. I don't know about the rest, but yeah, good chorus.
0: It's just a great song. One of my favourite songs of all time, yeah, definitely.
1: Is it really?
0: Yeah, yeah. Oh, Billy Joel's Piano Man. And needless to say, the Croatians in the crowd loved it. Sorry, the Czechs in the crowd. Can't remember where I went for a second.
1: The away fans.
0: The Czechians in the crowd loved it.

0: It's Perry on Radio Gibraltar, Woman in Love. It's 5 to 8.
1: So having a look at today's Gibraltar Chronicle, and featuring in a pretty cool image, actually, on the front page is the Royal Navy Type 45 destroyer HMS Dragon, pictured unloading weapons while berthed in Gibraltar yesterday. The warship had previously stopped in Malta and was reported to be sailing home to the UK here on the Rock on somewhat of a pit stop. Elsewhere, 5 avoid prison in cross-border migrant trafficking case. Government rejects GSD comments on lack of investment in the Gibraltar Fire and Rescue Service, calling the GSD's statement a political stunt. And preparatory work begins at sewage treatment plant site. Eco Waters Limited and its subcontractors have secured the site at Europa Point and begun removing rubble and preparing the ground on Friday.
0: Good morning to Eloise. Been in touch. We were just speaking about the Backstreet Boys a short while ago. She says Backstreet Boys, my favourite band in my teens. And in fact, her granny, she recalls her granny coming across the Backstreet Boys before she did. Good memories indeed. Right now, this morning's Pause for Reflection with Dean Ian Tarrant.
2: There is a touching farewell story in the Book of Acts. When Paul says goodbye to the elders of the Church of Ephesus, a church which he had started not many years before, God has shown Paul that he will not go back to that city again, and as he is passing not far away, he calls the elders to come and meet with him. He tells them 3 things. First, that he has done his best for them, sharing the good news of the love of God revealed in Jesus. Second, that those whom he leaves in charge should take good care of the church members, and take care to live holy lives themselves. And third, that one day what he calls savage wolves will attempt to divide and destroy the church with false teaching which warps the truth. I like the way in which Paul looks both backwards and forwards in this meeting, looking back to a shared past, looking ahead to a future with guidance and a warning. In our own lives, we do well to look with gratitude at what has gone well in the past, and to look forward to the future with open eyes. You might like to take a moment today to reflect on these questions. Where have you been, and where are you going? Have a good day.
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1: From the GBC Newsroom at 8. Minister Gemma Arias-Vasquez has met with UK Prime Minister Andy Burnham, MP, in Liverpool, discussing the treaty and Gibraltar's relationship with the UK. The meeting is part of the government's participation in seven party conferences across the UK this autumn. Sean Jones, one of the architects of Gibraltar's pioneering cryptocurrency regulatory framework, has brought a breach of contract claim against the Financial Services Commission. The claim, valued at between £300 and £5,000, includes allegations of unpaid fees and pension contributions. And two men have appeared in court following an Economic Crime Unit investigation into a series of alleged fraudulent refund transactions. Your weather, a pretty cloudy start to the day, although we can expect longer spells of sunshine throughout the day. Highs of 24. That's the latest. I'm Robin Shepherd-Gapurra.
10: BBC News with Emily Thomas. The Malaysian government says it started repatriating about 5,000 asylum seekers from Myanmar under a controversial deal signed with Myanmar's military ruler. Three ships from Myanmar's navy are scheduled to leave Malaysia later today, carrying the first returnees. Jonathan Head explains who they are.
11: They're people being held in Malaysian detention centres, presumably because they're not documented. Independent agencies have not been given any access to them. And critically, we don't know whether this first group of 1,476 due to leave later today, whether they include Muslim Rohingyas. And of course, their case is special because there's really nowhere for them to go in Myanmar. They're not regarded as citizens. They've been chased out by systematic military persecution. They're not allowed to live anywhere in Myanmar aside from Rakhine State. But Rakhine State is in a complete state of war at the moment. It's inconceivable, I think, for most people that you could take them back there.
10: The artificial intelligence company OpenAI says it's scrapped the planned release of its next AI model due to safety concerns. In a statement, it said the model did not meet standards as regards staying within authorised bounds. France's Prime Minister Sébastien Lecornu has warned that any escalation in student protests being held at high schools would be irresponsible. More than 160 people were arrested on Monday. Paddy Maguire reports.
12: The demonstrations, which began in Paris last week and have spread to other cities, have seen teenagers blockading their schools for days. They stem from issues including overcrowded classes, heavy workloads and a shortage of teachers. Writing on social media, Mr. Lecornu cited reports of incidents involving fireworks, fires and violence. The Interior Minister, Laura Nunez, said the protests were being hijacked, with injuries to staff, students and security forces occurring on Monday. The union that defends the rights of students says it will call for a nationwide blockade on Tuesday.
10: In Spain, activists who've occupied a square in central Madrid will decide whether to continue their protest today after hearing expected new government proposals on tackling the housing crisis. Hundreds of protesters pitched their tents, angry at the eviction of an 87-year-old woman, Mari Carmen Abascal, after rent on her apartment was massively increased. Guy Hedgeco reports from Madrid.
13: Mari Carmen Abascal has become the symbol of a protest movement which has appeared seemingly out of nowhere, driven by anger at the soaring rental rates which leave millions of Spaniards, particularly young people, struggling to find affordable accommodation. The left-wing government of Pedro Sánchez is expected to present a series of measures aimed at tackling this crisis. However, the reform will have to be approved by the parliament. Parties to Mr. Sánchez's left want to see an end to evictions, caps on rentals and a clampdown on Airbnb-style accommodation.
10: BBC News.
0: Good morning. Hope you're having a great start to your Tuesday. 4 minutes past eight. It's Stefan and Robin with you on The Breakfast Show. We'll be chatting a bit about last night's episode of City Pulse very soon. Also speaking to Alan Jones about a charity bowling night. That on the way right now. Anotta and 54 Ultra. Stephen.

0: It's an Otter 54 Ultra with that collaboration. It's Talk to You. It's Radio Gibraltar, 7 minutes past eight. Good morning to Bev, who's been in touch. She says, City Pulse was so good last night. I agree with Robin, September, too early for a Christmas tree. And Julia Horn is so lovely. She did Gibraltar proud, Bev says. Yeah, Miss Gibraltar 2025. Julia Horn on the sofa last night, doing so well in Miss World. And talking about her trip to Vietnam, amongst other things. No, a great guest.
1: She's, I think what I love most about Julia as Miss Gibraltar is how much she's kind of like humanized the role, no? I mentioned this to her last night. I think all Miss Gibraltars, of course, carry the crown and fly the flag so proudly. But what she's done better than anyone else for me is humanize the role. She's kept a real sense of humility through it all, you know what I mean? And she's happy to sort of like take the mick out of herself, and she's happy to admit that she is a little bit disastrous at times, and you know, feels anxious here and there when the lights and the cameras are rolling and stuff, and it's all a little bit, you know, which is human. It's kind of like all of us, really. And that really came across last night. But she's so poetic with her words at times too. She's a real smart cookie, obviously a beautiful girl as well, and just brilliant. She spoke about, you know, stepping on screws in her bathroom whilst out there. She spoke, you know, about awkward moments with her roommate, Miss Malta. It was a lot. And you know the best thing about her? She's a fan of the show. She listens between 8 and 9. She might be listening right now.
0: She might be tuned in right now. Good morning,
1: yeah,
0: Julia.
1: On her way to the gym, stuck in traffic.
0: Good stuff.
1: Shout out.
0: Yeah, shout out, definitely. Great great interview last night on the show on City Pulse. Brilliant. And by the way, with regards to last night's show, that Jeff Roy bat reared its cute little head again, didn't it? It's really small, cute little head. Jeff Roy's bat made an appearance on the show. Not like physically, the bat wasn't flying around the studio or anything.
1: Although that would be an idea. Halloween coming up soon.
0: Yeah, but you brought it up last night and there was a bit of a chat around town. Now, whether the bat was cute or not, so it was a conversation.
1: Cute or fail? I think the majority were leaning fail. shout out to Tyson Holmes of the Gibraltar Museum, who got in touch during the show to say "ma favorite too." And then we were just having a bit of a debate, and he says, look, I'm biased given, you know, his position. He says all bats are cute with the exception of one. He says the wrinkle-faced bat. Now I would urge the listener right now, stop everything you're doing and Google the wrinkle-faced bat. It is the stuff you see in your nightmares.
0: It's not for the faint-hearted, is it?
1: It is the stuff you see in your nightmares, honestly. Anybody in this world considering that cute needs locking up.
0: Well, yeah, that one in particular, okay, I'll give you that. But still, the Jeff Roy's bat. I was actually at the Alameda Wildlife Park this weekend. We went on Saturday morning, took the little one there. We go every few months or so, no? Just to kind of like see the Vietnamese pot-bellied pig, loves it. The snake, the constrictor, I think it is. Anyway, it's a type
1: python,
0: of snake.
1: No?
0: Is it the python? Well, I think they've got a python, but they've also got a boa there. It's massive. Anyway, the lemurs, the tamarins and that. And obviously you go through that little dark thing, the bats.
1: Yes.
0: Before you get to the pig. And there was just about four of them hanging upside down. And I was thinking in my head, I'm going to have to go. I'm going to have to, like, because the one obviously is quite dark in there and he's not a big fan of going past that bit.
1: Daddy had to get brave.
0: And I was like, I'm looking at those bats and I'm like trying my best to convince him, look how cute, because obviously I've been bigging up the Jeff Roy bat being really cute all week on the breakfast show, and I thought I have to double down now.
1: Yeah,
0: I have to double down now with my son, like, look how cute the bats over there, can you see them? He's like, no daddy, I want to go. So I was trying my best to convince him they were cute, but he was having none of it.
1: Bit creepy for a 2-year-old.
0: Come on, he's 3 next month, Robin. You should be finding those bats cute by now,
1: come on,
0: right?
1: Ollie. Grow up.

0: And people search for the hero. Good morning, Heidi. Nightmare on Bat Street, she says, regarding the wrinkle face bat. Bev says, well, checks out the old wrinkly bat. And all I can say is I feel sorry for the little guy. Hope he doesn't catch sight of himself in a mirror. Wow.
1: A face only its mother could love.
0: Yeah, exactly. Good morning to Jenny, says, oh my goodness, that's scary. Did not expect that at all. I thought it was cute, wrinkly, but not Freddy Krueger in bat form.
1: I'm like, how does, like, evolutionarily, how does that face happen? Seriously. How is that the most efficient face? It's hideous. How's it mating? Seriously.
0: Good morning to, yes, Douglas has been in touch on WhatsApp. Morning, guys. Whilst on the topic of bats, have a look at the fringe-lipped bat. Oof, he says.
1: That sounds even worse.
0: We're going to have to look at that fringe-lipped bat very, very shortly. I, for one, am excited.
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1: Works ongoing on Glacis Road on the Planters to widen the road. 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Full timings available online. Down at the airport, three flights due in today. The first of those, the EasyJet from Gatwick. No cruise liners in port today.
0: Right now, we

0: We are speaking to Alan Jones. We're talking about Childline, their 20th anniversary, and they're organising a bowling night to celebrate that. Good morning, Alan.
1: Hi, Alan.
2: Good morning, guys. How are you?
0: Yeah, not too bad. How are you?
2: Yeah, good. Thank you.
0: Good stuff. Have you heard about the fringe-lipped bat before?
2: I saw a picture of it the other day, and I think it's just about the, what's the beauty inside, surely. You've got to count that.
0: That's very true, Alan.
1: Well put.
0: I'm sure they've got a good heart, definitely. So tell us more about this. It's happening on the 8th of October, right?
2: Yes, on the 8th of October. It's coming back after a couple of years off, but we thought we really had to bring it back because it's Childline's 20th anniversary this year. So lots of events happening to mark that, and we thought, actually, the bowling night is such a great night. We have to bring it back for this year. And not least, the Shield has been in Advantage's office for a bit too long, so we need to see whether they can either keep that or they lose it to another team.
0: Okay, lots of drama ahead, I'm sure. You're looking at teams of up to 6 players. How is the event itself going to work?
2: Yeah, so we have teams of up to 6 players, 4 bowl in any one match, but all the teams get at least 3 matches to play during the course of the event. And yeah, we just tot up the scores, and there's prizes going on for the winners and also the losers as well. So sometimes people almost want to lose because they want to win the losers prize.
0: Are the losers prize that's that
1: the
0: good?
1: The classic wooden spoon.
2: Exactly, it's all about the wooden spoon.
1: why bowling? I mean, it's just fun. It's accessible. You don't need to be brilliant at it to have a good time.
2: Yeah, it's about having fun, getting people together and supporting the cause. I mean, at the end of the day, it's really important for people to be able to come together. As a charity, we like to do things in the community. It helps us get adults aware of our cause as well, not least, because although we're a children's charity, we need to make sure that adults are aware of us. We need to make sure they're having those conversations with the children, but also that we've got adults who are coming forward as well to help volunteer to support all the services we offer. It's reliant very much on some really dedicated adult volunteers, whether that's for the helpline or the AA support that we provide to children in need when they're in the custody of the police as well. So.
0: Right, yeah, of course. 20 years, incredible, of Childline doing such great work. Have you found, I mean, obviously not to go into specifics or anything, but have you found, I don't know, in the last, let's say, the last few years, there have been more children reaching out? I'm trying to think, like, in the age of social media, now we're in the age of AI and all that. Do you see those concerns more?
2: Definitely. I mean, more children are reaching out. I mean, is that a fortune of our promotion getting better, people understanding why we're here and what we're here for? People realising, and young people realising, that they can call us about anything that's on their mind. They've got a worry, they've got a trouble, and sometimes we all know it's easier to offload to somebody that we don't know, who's got no skin in the game, who you don't feel is going to judge you. And that's the space that we want to offer with Childline, a space where people can feel confident and comfortable in just sharing their inner thoughts and worries. And most of the time, again, as we all know, you share those problems and the weight comes off it a little bit, and you can try and work out a way of dealing with them.
1: That is true. And look, now as a father myself, it sort of pains me to say, but as a child, sometimes the hardest people to sort of offload to might actually be your parents, given, you know, the emotional investment, no?
2: Absolutely. Absolutely. We all worry that they're going to think, oh, we've done something wrong. And our helpline listeners aren't there to tell you off. They're there to just support you. They're there to listen. They're there to try and make sure that you find a way through your struggles. And yeah, as you say, like, parents have got a lot of emotion involved, and we can't help it as parents to bring that to the plate. And sometimes we will be overreactive to what our children say. So yeah, a great opportunity for children to reach out. Unfortunately, with this event, it's not so much targeted at the kids, but if there's a group of young teenagers maybe wanting to put together a team, there's opportunity there.
0: Definitely. Are you going to be playing yourself?
2: We'll be too busy trying to keep the scores, make sure we're supporting the teams as they're there, but we've only actually got a couple of places left on the runs, so we're really hopeful to get those last couple of places filled. And yeah, let's see who wins, who takes home the shield this year.
0: Yeah, it
1: That's
0: should
1: a
0: be good.
1: shame, Alan, because you strike me as a good player.
2: I like the pun.
1: Thanks.
2: I do love bowling. I do love bowling, and it's. I mean, it's. I think that's why it's a great event because everybody does generally have fun bowling. You don't have to be an expert bowler. It's just about having fun, showing up, having some fun with your mates, your work colleagues.
0: Yeah.
2: Lots of corporates have put into this. So ask your bosses, see if your bosses will cover their fee.
0: Yeah, no, it is good fun. What's the highest score you've ever achieved in a game of bowling? Do you remember?
2: Oh, I think it was 130 or something like that. I mean,
0: 130. That's not too bad.
2: it wasn't too shabby,
1: Alan,
2: I
1: Stefan is very competitive. When he was just praying it wasn't above his personal best.
0: I won't divulge what mine is, but no, it wasn't.
1: It's higher than that, no?
2: Well,
0: To be fair, Kelly's got the highest one. She's a great bowler. She
1: Kelly's a
0: represented,
1: beast,
0: yeah, she
1: yeah.
0: represented Gibraltar in the Island Games a few years ago when the Island Games were here.
2: Sounds like you've got the starters of a team to come
0: Wow,
2: along and represent GBC.
0: Potentially. I'm actually away that week, but if not, I would have gone. But yeah, it is going to be a good one, the 20th anniversary, and also that all important number. If anyone is tuned in and they want to reach out, I know there's a number to call, there's a live chat, there's a WhatsApp as well. There's all sorts of ways.
2: Yeah, so there's details on our social media about how to enter and get the entry forms off there, or just drop us an email at info@childline.gi, and we'll send anybody the information they need.
0: Thank you, Alan.
2: Fabulous.
0: Take care. Hope it goes well.
1: Have a good day,
2: Thanks
1: mate.
2: For having me, guys.
0: Thank you. Take
2: Speak
0: care.
2: soon. Bye-bye.
0: Bye bye. Alan Jones joining us on the breakfast show this Tuesday morning. Yeah, Childline 20 years. What a great job they do. They
1: Indeed.
0: really do.
1: Yeah.
0: It's 24 minutes past 8. Brain teaser on the way.
1: She's playing in

0: Michael McKagey, Scared to Start on Radio Gibraltar. The Bat conversation continues. The Fringe-Lipped Bat, by the way, if you haven't checked it out yourself, it has, well, I guess as the name suggests, a bit of a fringe lip, a bit like almost like a little like flap by its nose, kind of. I'm doing a terrible job of describing it, and little like pimples around its mouth. It's
1: qué asco.
0: It's not
1: what
0: too
1: is
0: bad,
1: that?
0: Yeah.
1: It's got a horn.
0: Yeah, that's what I was thinking. A little bit like a horn, but more like a flap, I suppose.
1: It
0: no?
1: looks like a tiny, tiny, tiny little rhino.
0: Yeah, maybe a little bit like that. I'll give you that. Leslie says, que cosa más fea, por favor, regarding the fringe-lipped bat. Nathan's been in touch. The bat looks like my suegra first thing in the morning. We won't say Nathan's surname. That could prove to be detrimental to his being. And before we spoke to Alan, you were asking, well, regarding, what was it, the wrinkle one? What was it called again?
1: The wrinkle-faced bat. Wrinkle. I think the wrinkle-faced bat takes the biscuit for sort of on the, you know, on the uglometer.
0: You were asking how they manage to mate, how they find a mate. Well, Bev had the very good point. They mate in the dark, Robin.
1: Of course.
0: Of course they do.
1: It's
0: true. Of course they do. Fantastic. Keep them coming right now for today's brain teaser. It's World Heart Day today, the 29th of September. Big shout out to the Cardiac Association. It wasn't that long ago, just a couple of weekends ago, that the Walk the Beat, the 10-hour walkathon, it was such a good event, such a good Saturday at the Lathbury Barracks Sport Complex. And today is World Heart Day. The aim at improving heart health globally, encouraging people to make lifestyle changes, promoting education. So, yeah, very, very important, of course. For today's brain teaser, I thought we'd kind of like loosely related, we'd loosely relate it, and we can go with this. I found another top 30. I love finding these top 30 lists, by the way. It's one of my great pastimes, finding a new top 30 list.
1: Makes you giddy.
0: It does. It really does. And this is, which everyday situation raises your heart rate the most? 266-200, like, studio at radiogibraltar.gi.
1: In a good way or a bad way, right?
0: Yeah, exactly.
1: Yeah.
0: Which everyday situation raises your heart rate the most? It might be something as simple as looking at a photo of that wrinkled bat. Or it might be, in seventh spot, checking your bank balance after a big weekend. So what do you reckon? Yeah, what do you reckon could be number one?
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1: It's 8:30. I'm Robin Shepherd-Capurro. The Minister for Health, Care and Business has discussed the relationship between Gibraltar and the United Kingdom and the implementation of the treaty with Prime Minister Andy Burnham. Gemma Adiasa-Vasquez is at the Labour Party conference in Liverpool. Melanie Cipollina-Anguiliano reports.
8: Gemma Adiasa-Vasquez says she's grateful to the Prime Minister for his time and for a warm and constructive conversation. She congratulated Mr. Burnham on taking office and wished him well for his first annual conference as leader. Ms. Adiasa-Vasquez thanked him for the work and support of his government on all matters relating to Gibraltar, adding, "It's greatly appreciated." In a statement, she says Gibraltar and the United Kingdom share a long and close friendship and that she looks forward to building on it with the Prime Minister and his government. The Gibraltar government is attending 7 UK party conferences this autumn.
1: Former senior advisor on distributed ledger technology Sean Jones is suing the Gibraltar Financial Services Commission for up to £500,000. Ms. Jones was the chief architect of Gibraltar's DLT legislative framework, which launched in January 2018, making Gibraltar one of the first jurisdictions in the world to introduce legislation in the sector. This is Rosa Stengo.
9: The breach of contract claim has been brought by Coinsalt Limited as the first claimant and Sean Jones as the second. Ms. Jones began working part-time for the GFSC in 2016 and full-time from November 2017. She was instrumental in developing Gibraltar's legal DLT framework. According to the Commission, its launch brought worldwide recognition and significant interest to the jurisdiction, with the regulator describing itself as a first mover in the field. However, the claim issued at the Supreme Court on the 4th of September 2025 states that Ms. Jones's contract was terminated early in September 2019. Coinsalt claims the agreement was terminated early and that it was owed £60,500 for July and August 2019 and that pension contributions for Ms. Jones were also not paid. The claim is valued at more than £300,000 but less than £500,000. GBC contacted Ms. Jones, who said, after repeatedly asking what has happened to my pension, I was forced to take out legal action. GBC has also reached out to the GFSC for comment.
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1: No rain today, a somewhat cloudy start, but sunny spells expected later on this afternoon with highs of 24, currently 19 degrees.

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0: It's 9 minutes to nine. We are back. The breakfast show live on Radio Gibraltar is back. That's something that hasn't really happened before, but the fire alarm just went off as we were mid-news. So we had to evacuate the building. And all the checks have been done and we are allowed to return now. We are. We're back in the studio. We had to do everything above board, of course. We couldn't. I mean, the breakfast show is important and all, but we couldn't put everything on the line for it, could we? So we had to evacuate outside for a bit. But we are back.
1: That was a first, wasn't it?
0: Yeah, I think it has. Did it happen? I think it maybe happened like a good few years ago.
1: Certainly mid-news is a first.
0: Mid-news, yeah, definitely. That's definitely a first. But we are going to, and funnily enough, today's brain teaser, which everyday situation raises your heart rate the most? That was one right there. So it's almost as if it was perfectly planned. It was not, I can confirm. But let's try and get the ball rolling here. Obviously, as a result of that, we've got to be a little more careful with our timings. We might have to... I might have to sack off the morning paper roundup and let's just talk about the brain teaser for a bit, shall we?
1: Let's do it. More importantly, yeah.
0: Yeah, so we've had a few guesses coming through this morning. Everyday things that raise the heart rate. Good morning to Angelique. When I can't find my cat, she says, good morning to Heidi. Oh, she's been in touch with another ugly bat, actually. The hammer-headed bat, interestingly enough.
1: The hammer-headed bat.
0: And Kevin's been in touch as well, saying the bats are setting the alarms off for calling them ugly. That could be. There could potentially be something in that. Thanks for getting in touch this morning, Kevin. Katia has gone for my neighbour shouting with regards everyday things that increase your heart rate, being late to an appointment, traffic jams, exercise, leaving work at the end of the day in an excited kind of way. In a giddy kind of way, I imagine. Good morning, Eloise. Intense emotional stress. High amounts of caffeine. That's a good one. Checking the bank balance. Yes. Squeegee says, could road rage be up there? Or possibly a job interview? Yes. Jenny, misplacing or losing things would be her guess. Dennis has gone for stress, exercise, caffeine. And we've had Joshua getting in touch as well this morning. What was Joshua's guesses? Eating spicy food apparently increases his heart rate. Roller coasters and theme parks, first dates, doctor's appointments, seeing an attractive person, court appearances. Are you speaking from experience there, Joshua? So yeah, Joshua getting in touch with a few. So let's get into what I mean, Robin, for you, what would you say are some of yours everyday things that increase the heart rate?
1: I remember my first date with Amy.
0: Oh, nice.
1: That got my heart pumping. One more recently is presenting the sports awards.
0: Yeah.
1: Yeah, that is nerve-wracking, having so many pairs of eyes on me as I sort of introduce the show, coming out of the kind of like the wings onto the stage and sort of introducing myself. That has my heart thumping out of my chest.
0: Yeah. I can imagine. I mean, a similar kind of position, no? When we did, what was it last year? We did Miss Gibraltar. I remember that was something new to us. I mean, we had each other, which was nice as well. But you get for new things as well. Look, doing the commentary for the first time by myself a few days ago in the match against. A little bit. No, like new things, new experiences, certainly. Some of the ones that made it to near the top of this list, seeing flashing police lights behind you while driving.
1: Yes.
0: That was in 10th spot.
1: Yes.
0: Speaking in front of a crowd, a similar one to the one you mentioned there, the sport. Awards.
1: What about, and this is kind of Gibraltar specific, but when you can see in your rearview mirror an ambulance with its sirens on and like there's nowhere good for you to like move over, like you're like, oh my God, I'm in the way. You know what I mean?
0: Yeah.
1: It's like a tight road or whatever.
0: Yeah.
1: Like, there's nowhere to go. I can't stop anywhere.
0: You have to think about maybe going onto the pavement or something, or
1: or speeding up until you can find the next. Yeah,
0: exactly. There was some football-related ones as well. Waiting for someone to take a penalty was there, or just a penalty shootout in general, where the team that you want to win is involved.
1: Yes,
0: that certainly gets. We've been in that situation plenty of times. And the only way I have of calming myself down in that moment is telling myself, look, at the end of the day, it's not the end of the world. But then you think, oh, but I really want this to happen. I really want this team to win. But then you tell yourself, no, even if it's just football, it's not the end of the world. And then by the end, I've told myself that so many times, I don't care who wins anymore. How about this? I don't think anyone mentioned this. Someone saying we need to talk. Especially if it's someone close to you, that'll get the heart racing. No, because you wonder, what do we need to talk about? What do we? Is it something I've done? Is it something I've said recently? Is it, especially as it, they say, we need to talk. And then they say, see, but we'll talk at the end of the day. Like, they leave you like lingering on that moment. And like for the rest of the day, you're anxious thinking, oh no, is this something serious? Am I in trouble here? I don't know whether it be your boss or even someone at home or something, or in your personal life.
1: That's
0: or a
1: true,
0: friend.
1: Right? If your boss says we need to talk,
0: yeah,
1: but we'll save it for tomorrow. It's like, ah, cool. Yeah, no, mega cool. I'm not going to lose any sleep over that for sure. Similarly, exactly. Like it hasn't happened to be fair for many years. Yeah. But when I used to live with my parents, so you're like a teenager or whatever, if my mum used to call me, I used to start a sentence with Robin as opposed to Bob. I knew
0: Bob was that your nickname.
1: Yeah. Mm. I knew that. Okay, she means business.
0: She means business, exactly.
1: I'm in trouble.
0: Yeah. So someone saying, we need to talk, that was in third spot. Being late for something important, that gets the heart racing, certainly. That was in second. And in first, actually, nearly having a car accident. Those moments where potentially something nearly happens and you, thankfully, fortunately, nothing does. That certainly gets the heart racing as well. No, those are not just cars, not anything. Like a near miss moment like that, where you think, like, oh my goodness, like that. I was so lucky to get away with something like that. And that will keep you kind of heart racing for a good while. That'll leave you feeling on edge for a good while, speaking from experience. So there we go. Thanks for getting in touch with some of those. It's 2:09. Hope you're having a great start to your Tuesday morning. 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The gig gone,
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1: From the GBC Newsroom at 9. Healthcare and Business Minister Gemma Arias-Vasquez has met UK Prime Minister Andy Burnham in Liverpool. They discussed the implementation of the treaty, with Ms. Arias-Vasquez thanking him for his government's support on all matters relating to Gibraltar. Former Gibraltar Financial Services Commission advisor Sean Jones is suing the regulator for between £300,000 and £500,000. The claim alleges wrongful termination of her contract, unpaid remuneration, and a failure to provide pension contributions. And five men with Gibraltar connections have reached a plea agreement in Spain over a scheme which helped Moroccan nationals enter Spain through Gibraltar. All five received prison sentences, but none will actually serve time, partly because of delays bringing the case to trial. Your weather, a cloudy start, sunny later with highs of 24. That's the latest. I'm Robin Shepherd-Capurro.
9: BBC News with Emily Thomas. The Malaysian government says it started repatriating about 5,000 asylum seekers from Myanmar under a controversial deal signed with Myanmar's military ruler Min Aung Hlaing. Three ships from Myanmar's navy are scheduled to leave Malaysia later today, carrying the first returnees. Malaysia says some of them are Muslim Rohingyas and the repatriation is voluntary. Human rights groups have condemned the repatriation. Mahi Ramakrishnan runs the non-profit organisation Beyond Borders Malaysia.
10: Over the last few months, we have seen an escalation of hate against the Rohingya on social media. And, you know, there's a lot of talk about how an election is looming in Malaysia. Malaysia has become incredibly racist and xenophobic. And a large segment of the Malaysian society are actually happy to see the Rohingya go. And the Prime Minister is just feeding into that as a way of getting votes and staying in power at the next elections.
9: The artificial intelligence company OpenAI says it's scrapped the planned release of its next AI model due to safety concerns. Maura Fogarty reports.
11: OpenAI's decision is the latest in a string of incidents involving cutting-edge artificial intelligence models going rogue. The U.S. company says the AI system had gone outside the confines of what it was allowed to do and did not communicate back to users accurately, including telling them the truth about what actions it took. The chief executives of OpenAI and Anthropic have recently been calling on the industry to slow down the development of the most advanced AI models after several incidents involving systems misbehaving, including one that accessed Australian government websites and systems without authorization.
9: The French Prime Minister, Sébastien Lecornu, has warned that any escalation in student protests at high schools across the country would be irresponsible. More than 160 people were arrested on Monday. The demonstrations stem from issues including overcrowded classes and a shortage of teachers. In Spain, activists who've occupied a square in central Madrid will decide whether to continue their protest today after hearing expected new government proposals on tackling the housing crisis. Hundreds pitched their tents, angry at the eviction of an 87-year-old woman, Mary Carmen Abascal, after rent on her apartment was massively increased. Guy Hedgeco reports from Madrid.
12: The left-wing government of Pedro Sánchez is expected to present a series of measures aimed at tackling this crisis and diffusing the anger. However, the reform will have to be approved by the parliament. Parties to Mr. Sánchez's left want to see an end to evictions, caps on rentals and a clampdown on Airbnb-style accommodation. But parties on the right are reluctant to take such interventionist measures. Those camped out in central Madrid will be watching the announcement closely. One spokesperson warned that they would not accept empty measures.
9: You're listening to the latest world news from the BBC.
0: Good morning. Hope you're having a great start to your Tuesday. 4 minutes past nine. Stefan and Robin with you on The Breakfast Show. Do you have an unpopular opinion, a hot take? Now's your chance to get involved. We'll be reeling off some of those very shortly. Prizes up for grabs a little later too. Right now, Taylor Swift's latest.

0: It's Ariana Grande on Radio Gibraltar with Petal. It's 11 minutes past nine. It's Tuesday morning. Time for some unpopular opinions, some hot takes. Good morning, Jenny. Getting in touch. She says, I just want rain. Fed up of the heat. Just got in and it's hot outside once again. She enjoyed yesterday. She enjoyed the rain coming down yesterday. And she wants more of that. Would that be an unpopular opinion? Would that be a hot take? I guess overall.
1: Certainly popular in my mind.
0: Yeah, you're a fan of the rain as well, right?
1: Yeah.
0: Yeah. I don't mind it really, yeah. I mean, look, it's inconvenient for certain things. And we've discussed this in the past. One of your unpopular opinions that, what was it? That summer was the worst season, I think it was. Oh no, that summer was overrated.
1: Summer was initially the opinion was that summer was wildly overrated,
0: yeah.
1: And then it got kind of like twisted and turned into, I got misquoted slightly as saying that summer was the worst of the four seasons. But you know what? I'll stand by it.
0: You're gonna say it?
1: I'll stand by it.
0: Summer is the worst of the four seasons?
1: Yeah, it's out there. Yeah.
0: I know. I can't believe he's just said that.
1: I said it.
0: Yeah.
1: It's out in the ether.
0: No, I would disagree with that. I like summer. Again, we're not going to have the same conversation we had a couple of months ago, but mainly just so I can wear my t-shirt and shorts. I can go out. I can just, I don't know, I'm more at ease in the summer, really. Although having said that, I do like when it rains. Look, I wouldn't... I

0: Jib, it doesn't really get that cold, let's be honest. But having lived, well, I've been in the UK for university and stuff, and lived in New York for a year where it gets ridiculously cold, like minus 15 and stuff. That's the thing that really, that's why I dislike the winter months in places like that where it gets really cold, you know? I can handle the rain. I can go out in the rain, umbrella, whatever. I don't mind getting a little wet. I really don't mind.
1: It's the cold.
0: I like going for jogs in the rain, for example. It feels quite liberating. I do. But the cold is what really gets to me. If it gets really cold, I find it difficult.
1: And it could be, it could be so much colder on a dry day if it's like really windy, for example. You got that chill. Oh, mama.
0: Yeah, and a lot of people, and I've said this to people in the past, and they say, but look, if it's cold, you can just cover up. Sometimes the rain, you can take an umbrella and but it might be a little windy and it might not do the job or whatever, and rain just gets in the way. And yeah, I know what you mean. You can cover up, but there are some, I just don't like being covered up. This is this is where it gets to. Again, I like wearing my t-shirt and my shorts, and I just don't like putting all this like baggy clothes on, the jackets,
1: I get
0: the
1: it.
0: Scarves,
1: I get
0: the
1: it.
0: Long trousers. I just don't like.
1: I don't think that's that unpopular.
0: No. Fair enough. But there we go. That's my response to that anyway. Get in touch with some more of your unpopular opinions. Have you got one for, we'll play a bit of Pink and then we'll see if you got one for us this morning, Robin.
1: I do have one. Okay. I'm worried it might ruffle some feathers.
0: Oh!
1: Certainly amongst the fun-loving children of Gibraltar.
0: Oh, my goodness.
1: But
0: I have no idea where this is going to go.
1: I'm ready for it.
0: It's coming up after Pink.

0: gonna make. It's a Million Dreams, that's Pink on Radio Gibraltar. It's 18 minutes past nine. Robin, your time to shine. Unpopular opinion. You said you're going to ruffle some feathers with this one.
1: I've thought this for many years and kept it quiet. I've suffered in silence. But now that you ask, it's time to suggest that the McDonald's play place might be the worst place in the world. It might actually be the worst place in the world.
0: The McDonald's, are you talking to specifically about the one here?
1: I mean, it's the only one I've been to, but presumably all McDonald's play places around the world stink of feet.
0: Stink of feet?
1: Stink of feet.
0: Is that why it's the worst place in the world, though?
1: Yes. For start, yes. It's just, it's just grubby, it's smelly, it's sweaty. It's loud. It's got to be the worst place in the world, doesn't
0: it? Yeah, well, I don't know.
1: Mainly it's that thick smell of feet, though.
0: That smell of feet. I'm trying to be... Look, I've been to McDonald's play place for a couple of parties, probably not as many as you, let's be honest. With your two young ones, I'm sure you've been there plenty of times.
1: I always pull a sickie when one of the girls have a... I'm always ill that day.
0: I don't... Again, from the two or three times that I've gone, I can't really remember the smell of feet, but my sense of smell is a lot worse than most people's, I've found. Certainly in comparison to my wife, when she smells something and I can't smell it, I'm like, nah, I can't smell it.
1: Really?
0: Yeah. So
1: that is a superpower.
0: Yeah. So,
1: if you're stuck in the McDonald's play place.
0: So I guess that helps with that. Yeah, I mean, I don't know. It's the same as any kids' party, no? Kids running around. I guess it's an in confined area compared to maybe some of the other places in Jib.
1: That's
0: where
1: it.
0: Kids' parties are. But yeah, there's kids running around everywhere. They're going up and down. They're climbing up and down.
1: Squealing like plastic tubes that they're shooting down. All the slides and whatnot. And it all stinks. And it's just like, oh, man. Get out of here.
0: But then you got the chicken nuggets and stuff to look forward to. No, I'm trying to find the silver lining here.
1: But the chicken nuggets smell of feet if you're eating them in there.
0: Come on, it can't be
1: everything
0: that bad.
1: Everything smells of sweaty feet.
0: Really?
1: Yes.
0: Okay.
1: It's just such an overpowering smell.
0: Oh wow, Claire's saying the same. Casey's saying the same. Jenny, was that? Yeah, that's Jenny also saying the same. Katia saying, Robin, you've just invited your daughters to many parties, apparently. No, look, apparently the smell of feet is a thing. And yeah, it'd just be my bad sense of smell that in this occasion is a superpower that I can get in there without suffering too much.
1: And then, of course, if you leave, like you're the parent, no? You've been there because your kids are there or whatever. You've been in like your shankas or whatever because it's hot. And then when you leave, 10 times out of 10... you've got a cold chip stuck to the bottom of your shanker. Okay, first world problems. I get it. There are worse things, but that's annoying. That is annoying when you've got like a squashed chip stuck to the bottom of your shanker.
0: Yeah.
1: Always rogue chips on the floor. Always.
0: Are there?
1: Yes.
0: I haven't experienced that myself again.
1: Always.
0: Although to be fair, I think
1: it might actually be part of the decor. Come to think about it.
0: I'm taking my shoes off in there and playing around in my socks myself. So maybe I'm part of the smelly feet. Maybe I'm part of the smell. After a long day in the studio.
1: Just a full-size Stephen Borge squeezing down the slides.
0: Well, I don't know, but the little one is young enough that I'm still like running around with him, you know, yeah. Really. So yeah, I have a little bit of playtime myself there. So yeah, guilty. Maybe I'm part of the reason.

0: Calvin Harris alongside Tom Grennan. It's By Your Side on Radio Gibraltar. It's at 26 minutes past nine. One more unpopular opinion, hot take coming through this morning. Before we move on, good morning to James, who says, going to the cinema alone is better than going with someone. Going to the cinema alone is better than going with someone. What do you make of that?
1: I like that. I've been to the cinema alone in the UK.
0: Yeah.
1: Whenever I go to the UK, I actually make it a point. I love going to the cinema. And it is kind of nice. I don't think in Jib, it's a little bit shallow, but I don't think I'd go on my own in Jib.
0: Just because what people might be thinking was this guy doing on his own.
1: You know, generally, I don't really care what people think of me, but I don't know. Would you?
0: No, I hear what you're saying. Walking in with a popcorn and maybe an Aquarius or whatever and looking around him and thinking like, he's here by himself, isn't he? I don't know. Maybe you're overthinking it too much. Yeah.
1: It's a bit superficial.
0: Yeah. I don't think it would matter too much.
1: It would have bothered me 10 years ago.
0: Yeah.
1: But these days, whatever, man.
0: I think it's quite nice. It's quite almost a therapeutic experience going to the cinema by yourself. You're there, you're engrossed in whatever the film is for, let's say, 2 hours or whatever. You're not on your phone.
1: Or engrossed in an app and no one's going to shove you awake.
0: Yes, true. And you're just completely enjoying some alone time and focusing on a film that clearly you want to go and see. And
1: yes.
0: Although, having said that, I can see what James is saying, I can. And it does sound good. Just to play devil's advocate very quickly, it almost doesn't really matter if you're by yourself or if you're not by yourself, because it's not like you're having conversation in the middle of the film and you're not really... I don't know, for me anyway, in that moment, again, let's say 2 hours the film is on, you're in your own world. You're focused on what's in front of you. Focused on the screen in front of you and the film and the plot. And you're understanding it, or depending what the film is, you're trying to understand it and you're following the lines and everything. But whether or not someone is beside you doesn't really make that much
1: That's
0: of a difference,
1: true.
0: No?
1: Yeah. I put it this way, I've never been to the cinema on my own in Jib. There's always either my wife or a friend or my dad that comes along. But if right now you said, look, it's your favourite film on tomorrow, last day, and like nobody fancies it, like I wouldn't be opposed to going on my own.
0: Yeah.
1: So, you know. Sitting on the fence there.
0: Fair enough. There we have it, James. Thank you. Maybe you've enlightened us.
1: Yeah. Thanks, James.
0: Fast approaching half nine. We've got some Jazzy and Chris Lorenzo on the way for you very shortly. Also, the 5 second rule. Coming back, of course, this Tuesday morning. I'm in the hot seat again and prizes up for grabs. That on the way in around about 20 minutes or so. Meal for two at Dolphins, £25 at Bianca's is what you could be taking away today.
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as if I'm guided, even when I'm guessing. 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I don't know what's coming. I don't know when or if it'll be like I imagined, but I know who. And he knows my name, and he breathed the stars and the universe, and I'm in awe. I get to walk through life in a loud voice of triumph that says I'm known and I'm seen by the one that loves me. And everywhere I turn, he's there. 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You're the great I am. You're the great I am.

0: Daniela Nada, it's Galaxy, some great local music for you there. And what a fantastic weekend it was, Saturday, the Gibraltar Sound Festival at the Piazza. Brilliant day of music there. Huge congratulations to the Musicians Association of Gibraltar for pulling that off once again. It's 21 minutes to 10. Speaking of local music, by the way, on Friday, which, as always now, of course, visualise Zach Summit will be in the studio. And we'll be chatting to him, and he'll be performing what I imagine will be an original, because he has plenty of those.
1: He's got so many of them.
0: Yeah, he does. So with that on the way on Friday. Jungle coming up very shortly. We're playing 5 Second Rule.
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0: It's Jungle, it's The Wave. It's 9:45 on your Tuesday morning. Very shortly, we'll be playing 5 Second Rule. Meal for two at Dolphins, £25 at Bianca's, up for grabs. This is what we're doing now at this time on a Tuesday. I go in the hot seat. Robin has the questions. The 5 Second timer starts. And for each of the questions, I need to wait. Basically, there are three answers. I need to give three answers for each question, whether it be, I don't know, three former UK prime ministers. I need to say as many as I can.
1: Three of them within 5 seconds.
0: Yes, within the timer. And if I don't say it by the time the timer ends, that's game over. Also, if I don't know the answer, that is also game over. So you need to basically guess how many 5 second blocks I'm going to get through. Last week there was, I think it was 8 in the end.
1: That was
0: at the record. I mean, we've only been doing this for 3 weeks so far, but that was definitely the record. I think we started with 4 or maybe with 5, and then second week we did 4 and last week 8.
1: Yeah.
0: So, but it's one of those things.
1: Can you make 9?
0: The more you go on and the longer it goes, the more the more you start to doubt yourself. And then if you, even a second's hesitation is huge when the 5 second timer comes on. And all of a sudden, you've only got a couple of seconds to name three things.
1: And in theory, the 5 seconds resets, and so you should be able to reset your mind.
0: Yeah.
1: But it does build. The pressure does build as it goes on.
0: Yeah.
1: That's what makes it fun, I think.
0: 266-200, studio@radiogibraltar.gi. Get those guesses in. A lot of the guesses I'm just looking at coming through, lots of sixes, fives, sevens so far. What are you going to go for? Meal for two at Dolphins and £25 at Bianca's, up for grabs. Robin's got his list of questions ready to go, and we'll be playing 5 Second Rule after a bit of J-Lo.

0: Jennifer Lopez on Radio Gibraltar this Tuesday morning. It's 9 minutes to 10. We're about to play 5 second rule. Lots of guesses coming through.
1: Yeah, indeed.
0: 5, 6, 7, 8 is kind of the average. Be very awkward if I get zero. I don't think anyone will get the prize today.
1: I'll start you. I like to start you off kind of generously. Yeah, you know, just get the ball rolling. So here we go. The game starts.
0: Okay.
1: In 3, 2, 1. Three local surnames.
0: Borge Garcia Perez.
1: Yes. Three Beyonce songs.
0: Crazy in Love. Love on Top. Oh my God. That 5 second passes too quickly. That felt like a quick 5 seconds. No, no, no.
1: It's not me. It's the timer. I mean, I'm not.
0: Can I let me hear that timer again? I need to count it.
1: Perfect. Ready? Okay. Steady?
0: Yeah. 1, 2, 3, 4. Yeah. Fair enough.
1: That's 5 seconds. Halo. Halo. Halo.

0: Avril Lavigne, It's Complicated on Radio Gibraltar. It wasn't really that complicated, today's five-second rule. It was quite simple. I only managed one and that was it. Game over. Beyonce songs. What was it I said?
1: I feel conflicted. I feel slightly guilty. Was that maybe a little bit too difficult for a second one? But then again...
0: No, it wasn't difficult.
1: Then again, had you got three Beyonce songs, I would have kind of expected that too.
0: Yeah, exactly. I don't think it was difficult. I think it's just 5 seconds. If you would have given me 7 seconds, for example, I would have come up with the next.
1: Yeah.
0: But I was just, you said Beyonce songs. Obviously, I wasn't expecting it. I was like, okay, first thing I think of, Beyonce songs, boom. Crazy in Love.
1: Crazy in Love. What was that?
0: I'm thinking
1: one?
0: Love on Top. Yeah. And then by the time I'm going to my third one, it's done. It's over. Five seconds. Done and dusted.
1: Do we need to stretch those 5 seconds?
0: Nah, I think it works. So, you know, we could be here all morning, potentially.
1: 6 second rule.
0: That extra second could have been vital. Irreplaceable, Single Ladies, Halo, Texas Hold'em, Cuff It.
1: Yeah, Halo is always the first one that springs to mind for me. Love it.
0: Yeah. So in the end, one, that's by far the worst I've ever done. Again, just the fourth week.
1: From a personal best to a personal worst.
0: Well, exactly, yeah. So, no, it's always important to get
1: humbling.
0: These moments. Yeah, very humbling. I'll walk home today with a spring knot in my step, and sometimes you need that. Meal for two at Dolphins and £25 at Bianca's goes to you, John Wally. Big congratulations.
1: There's only one Wally here.
0: Good one. Yeah, was not expecting that one. Exactly. And that is very much me. Sorry, I think you insinuated that already. didn't need to spell that out. John Wally, you are the winner. Spot on. You predicted I was going to do terribly, and I did. Enjoy. Have a great Tuesday. Lucinda's up next.
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8: From the GBC newsroom at 10. Minister Gemma Arias-Vazquez has met with UK Prime Minister Andy Burnham, MP, in Liverpool, discussing the treaty and Gibraltar's relationship with the UK. The meeting is part of the government's participation in 7-party conferences across the UK this autumn. Sean Jones, one of the architects of Gibraltar's pioneering cryptocurrency regulatory framework, has brought a breach of contract claim against the Financial Services Commission. The claim, valued at between £300 and £5,000, includes allegations of unpaid fees and pension contributions. And two men have appeared in court following an Economic Crime Unit investigation into a series of alleged fraudulent refund transactions. Your weather, a pretty cloudy start to the day, although we can expect longer spells of sunshine throughout the day, highs of 24. That's the latest. I'm Robin Shepherd-Capurra.
9: BBC News with Emily Thomas. The Malaysian government says it started repatriating about 5,000 asylum seekers from Myanmar under a controversial deal agreed with Myanmar's military ruler. Three ships are scheduled to leave Malaysia today, carrying the first returnees. Jonathan Head reports from Bangkok.
10: Malaysia has described this repatriation as voluntary, but it has barred the UN Refugee Agency from seeing or screening the returnees who've been kept in detention centres. According to the Malaysian Prime Minister Anwar Ibrahim, they will include some Muslim Rohingyas who have sought sanctuary in Malaysia in large numbers after being driven out of Myanmar, where they're not recognised as citizens. He says he's done a deal with Myanmar's military ruler Min Aung Hlaing, whose government Malaysia does not yet recognise, inviting him for an official visit in return for taking back 5,000 asylum seekers.
9: The artificial intelligence company OpenAI says it's scrapped the planned release of its next AI model due to safety concerns. Sean Dilley has more details.
11: We had this all singing, all dancing Astra 6.1 due for release. But there were safety concerns that the model was not necessarily sticking within its defined scope. So it might reach out of the box it was allowed to be in, reach out to get tools outside of that box. And when the user said, hang on a minute, how did you achieve that? The AI model isn't necessarily telling the user, and that for its developers has been ever so slightly concerning, so they have shelved those plans for the moment.
9: A man who spent 41 years on death row in the US state of Utah has been released on bail after prosecutors said he's not a match for newly analysed DNA evidence from the crime scene. Douglas Stewart Carter was convicted of killing a police chief's aunt, Eva Olison. Joanna Keane reports.
12: Holding papers to block his face from the bright television cameras, Douglas Stewart Carter left prison walking alongside a son he's only just met. He was convicted of killing Eva Olison, who was stabbed and shot at her home, but no physical evidence linked him to the crime scene. Two witnesses had said Mr. Carter, who's black, had bragged about killing Eva Olison, who was white. They later said they'd been bribed. Last year, the state Supreme Court ordered a new trial citing misconduct by investigators. Mr. Carter maintains his innocence, and lawyers want the case to be dismissed.
9: The US Secretary of State, Marco Rubio, has said an incident at a British airbase used by US forces, in which five men were arrested on suspicion of preparing a terrorist act, clearly involved a foreign actor. Britain's Defence Secretary, Wes Streeting, earlier said it was too soon to say if a foreign state was involved. World News from the BBC.
13: 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I'm Lucinda. Come with me on a musical adventure. Why not? See if you can guess the year that all of this music charted. We're kicking off with a song that broke a record for the fastest selling song ever in iTunes history. A million copies in 5 days for Lady Gaga. Time.

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You're listening to the Radio Gibraltar Time Machine. Incorrect answers for the year so far include 2002. No. 2007. No. 2013. No. Okay, so you can just cross those off your list if you're working that way, and if you'd like to get in touch, I'd love to hear from you. Studio at radiogibraltar.gi. We kicked off with two big songs then. Lady Gaga was onto her second album with Born This Way. So was Adele. She was onto her second album, and that song, by the way, 8 times platinum. I could say it was all right. It's quite a good little tune. 7 nominations at the VMAs, got Grammys as well. So Adele was well and truly in her stride in this year. And other artists you can enjoy in the next 20 minutes or so include Sia, Rihanna, and a bit of The Wanted, as well as Ed Sheeran. So I appreciate. Roseanne says, Lucinda, this year doesn't feel like 5 minutes ago. Roseanne, I'm inclined to agree with you, but someone in my house was born in this year and they are eyeing up their GCSEs. Do you know what I mean? Do you know what I mean? It was not 5 minutes ago, I can confirm. On the way for you, see a little clue about the current president of the year, talking about the future president. But first, I want to play you a tune now, and I think this is a fact, according to the internet, okay? I've really enjoyed discovering this fact. The song you're about to hear was apparently recorded

0: Rihanna teamed up with Drake in the Radio Gibraltar Time Machine. Jake, you've been in touch on the email. I'm going to completely disregard your second email. Don't doubt yourself, Jake. You were on the right track with your first message. You guessed the year right with that one. Thank you for getting in touch. If you want to do that as well, like Jake, it's studio@radiogibraltar.gi. Some good guesses coming through on the phone and WhatsApp 200 66 200. We've gone back to a year in the films when you had Thor out, a Marvel one. Is that Marvel? I'm going to say it's Marvel. With Chris Hemsworth, Natalie Portman, Tom Hiddleston, you got people like that. You had Cars 2 out. You had the film The Hangover Part 2, as well as Transformers Dark of the Moon. But if the films haven't helped you, let's take a sweeping little peek, shall we, at politics. Because the Prime Minister, not Prime Minister, the, what do they call them over in the States? President. The President of the day had to take quite an unusual step based on claims that he was born in the US and therefore he shouldn't be president. What did Obama have to say about that?
1: The state of Hawaii released my official long form birth certificate. Hopefully that this puts all doubts to rest. Say what you will about Mr. Trump, he certainly would bring some change to the White House.
0: So President Obama put up a graphic looking like the White House, covered all in gold, gaudy decorations, and well, much like it looks today, actually. It was 5 years before Trump would then become president. So Obama speaking there for you in the Radio Gibraltar Time Machine. On to the last three songs. Are you ready? Here's The Wanted. The sun.

0: What an anthem! To round off this morning's Time Machine, Dave Guetta and Sia with Titanium. Boom, catch your breath. What a great track. How did you get on this morning with the Time Machine? Do you know what? Shep's kitchen towel helped him get the answer today. Focusing on the royal wedding. Nice, Shep. I think Squeegee also got it from that clue, as did Priscilla. Thank you for messages there. Well done to Jake, got in touch on the email. Millie, representing Time Machine, you crew have got it spot on. Well done to Vicky as well. Pete nearly changed his guess. We're talking about, I mentioned to you someone in my house was born in this year and they're now eyeing up their GCSEs, which I appreciate is slightly vague. They're not sitting them next year, it's the year after. Wish me luck, guys, wish me luck. We wish her luck, wish her luck. Wish me luck. So yeah, Pete, you stuck with your original answer though. Well done for that. Maku and Jenny really enjoyed hearing that Snoop Dogg song. So much fun. Thank you for your messages today. Adet, you worked out. So did you, Katia. You got there. Katia wins today's resilience prize, perseverance prize, if there is one. Gabs, you also worked out, as did Roseanne. I think and hope I've caught everybody's names that got in touch today. Well done if you were going for 2011. Then you got it right. Let's play again tomorrow. The Time Machine,
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It's Clean Bandit and Rather Be playing on Radio Gibraltar Tuesday morning. Hope it's treating you all right so far. Well done if you guessed 2011 for the Time Machine year a little bit earlier, by the way. We were talking things like exams. Good morning, Priscilla, who says year 11s are sitting their English language exam Cambridge board today and also on Monday. Very big good luck to all. With some nice little emojis there. That message coming through on WhatsApp. Of course, there's different sort of instalments, isn't there, and coursework and other things that go along across the academic year. I don't think we can deny the fact we are well and truly, are we not, back into the groove, back into the swing of the academic year. Although, if it helps, we've only got a month to go now till midterm, maybe just slightly less than a month. It's always around Halloween, isn't it? Let's call it 3 weeks. That feels better, right?

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7: From the GBC newsroom at 11, Healthcare and Business Minister Gemma Arias-Vasquez has met UK Prime Minister Andy Burnham in Liverpool. They discussed the implementation of the treaty, with Ms Arias-Vasquez thanking him for his government's support on all matters relating to Gibraltar. Former Gibraltar Financial Services Commission advisor Sean Jones is suing the regulator for between £300,000 and £500,000. The claim alleges wrongful termination of her contract, unpaid remuneration and a failure to provide pension contributions. Ms Jones says she resorted to legal proceedings after repeatedly asking what had happened to her pension. And five men with Gibraltar connections have reached a plea agreement in Spain over a scheme which helped Moroccan nationals enter Spain through Gibraltar. All five receive prison sentences, but none will actually serve time, partly because of delays bringing the case to trial. Your weather after a somewhat cloudy start. Sunny spells form through the morning, longer and more widespread by the afternoon. Highs are 24. That's the latest. I'm Stefan Borge.
8: BBC News with Emily Thomas. Large numbers of Israeli settlers have attacked a Palestinian village in the occupied West Bank, preventing the return of a family who had been forced to flee their home. Israel's army said more than 100 settlers descended on Jarlud. From Jerusalem, here's Yoland Nell.
9: After months of harassment and attacks by Israeli settlers, the Atubasi family were forced to leave their homes in the village of Jalud, south of Nablus, in July. Earlier this month, Israel's High Court ruled that the owners must be allowed to return, but the family soon had to flee again as settlers attacked, setting fire to their car and houses. Palestinians say settlers threw stones, causing clashes which spread to a neighbouring village. An Israeli army statement said more than 100 Israeli rioters blocked roads and hurled rocks at security forces, causing minor injuries to three Israeli police officers and damaging their vehicle.
8: The Malaysian government says it started deporting about 5,000 asylum seekers from Myanmar. Malaysia says some of them are Muslim Rohingyas and the repatriation is voluntary. The move follows a controversial deal agreed between Malaysia's Prime Minister Anwar Ibrahim and Myanmar's military ruler Min Aung Hlaing. Jonathan Head has the details.
10: Min Aung Hlaing is the man largely responsible for the Rohingya exodus. He led the military campaign that drove 750,000 of them out of Rakhine State in 2017. He's responsible for the civil war ignited by his coup. And now Anwar Ibrahim is ending Malaysia's policy of not recognising his government by inviting him to Malaysia in return for him accepting perhaps 5,000 asylum seekers back. A lot of people are saying it's not a sensible deal and it's not an honourable deal. But Prime Minister Anwar has said we have to start sending them back. We can't take any more.
8: In Spain, activists who've occupied a square in central Madrid will decide whether to continue their protest today after hearing expected new government proposals on tackling the housing crisis. Protesters are angry at the eviction of an 87-year-old woman, Mari Carmen Abascal. Guy Hedgeco is in Madrid.
11: Right now, the government is meant to be meeting around now to discuss measures to address this specific issue. And the idea is that those measures will tackle the rental crisis, and the government hopes that those measures will also diffuse the protests we're seeing here in Madrid and elsewhere in Spain. But we don't know yet exactly what those measures will be that the government's going to come up with. We're going to hear about them later on today, and we don't know whether they're going to satisfy these protesters here.
8: In the United States, a man who's spent 41 years on death row in the state of Utah has been released on bail after prosecutors said he was not a match for newly analysed DNA evidence from the crime scene. Douglas Stewart Carter was sent to prison for the killing of a police chief's aunt, Eva Olesen. You're listening to the latest world news from the BBC.
12: Here we go then into the 11 o'clock hour. How's things going with you this Tuesday morning? Coming up for you soon, we're going to be catching up with a 78-year-old grandmother, not in person, but just hearing about how she set a new Guinness World Record. 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First this.

shoes. It's Paola Nutini and New Shoes playing on Radio Gibraltar. I did mention to you I had a fresh new track to send your direction. If you want to take a little listen, see what you make of this. First time I heard this, I thought, I know that female voice, but I can't place her. Where do I know her from? And it's Kat Burns. I don't know if you caught last year's Celebrity Traitors. She was on that and did really, really well. She's had a few great tracks out in the last few years. So this is her latest. She's teamed up with guy called Charlie Gia, and the track is called Small Talk. 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

0: It's Rosalía and Dolerme. Oh, she sounds like she's using one of those little microphones you used to be able to get in the 90s, those little toy ones where you speak into them, they go really echoey. High-tech stuff from Rosalía there. 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I dare say it's far more expensive technical equipment, but don't quote me. 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

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You're listening to Radio Gibraltar. Medusa and Khalid there. I want to tell you about a gaming granny. This is actually on the screen in front of me right now with BBC World News. 78-year-old grandmother, Kath Bowie from Scotland. She's there sitting on camera, hooked up to a computer screen with her headphones and a joystick and the like, because she's only going to become the oldest female Fortnite streamer in the world. And if you're not sure, Fortnite is a game that you can play online. She's 78 and she's hooked up. She's gaming. She's down with the kids. How did this all come about? It turns out a decade ago, her 17-year-old grandson was playing games on his PS4 machine, usually football or cards. Didn't catch her eye at all. But then one of the days, she noticed he was playing Fortnite and she was immediately quite interested in the graphics and the challenges. Said, "Oh, can I have a go?" And then she said, in her own words, she got obsessed and set up her own profile and whatnot and said, "Can I have a go at streaming? You know, people can watch you play live." He said, "Well, all right, Granny, you can, but no one's ever going to watch you play. Aren't you a little bit old?" Well, you know what a sentence like that does to older people. It ignites them. She was so motivated by this. She said, I just really wanted to give it a go. He set me up. I learned all the ins and outs and I haven't looked back. She said she now has a reasonable fan base of people following her and watching her play. 50% of her followers are from the USA. She's got a fair few in the UK and then Australia and New Zealand too. But she said the only other oldest regular player of the Fortnite game is a 64-year-old from the UK. Youthful. A youth at 64. As Kath Bowie, at the age of 78, has now officially qualified for a Guinness World Record as the oldest female Fortnite streamer. And her words of advice are, you're never too old. If you can hold a controller, you can do it. I love that. I don't know much about Fortnite, I'll be absolutely honest with you. But Taylor Swift and Post Malone do with this.

0: I always think a saxophone sound in a song puts it squarely in the 80s. I mean, it's not true. It's not a fact. I do think the 80s lend themselves best to a saxophone thrown into a track, which is why maybe that one stands out. It's The Weeknd and In Your Eyes. Catch 80s music from 8 each night on Radio Gibraltar, by the way. You got 90s music from 9 o'clock. You got your 70s music from 7. Three great decades across three great hours right here on Radio Gibraltar. Which is your favourite?
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It's Perry, formerly of Little Mix, Rocket Scientist, playing on Radio Gibraltar for you. They're coming up, by the way, just purely by chance. Two songs with the title Lose, the word lose in the title. I've also got the new one from U2. Yeah, they're back. Teamed up with DJ Martin Garrix. That's on the way. It's Fireflies. And before I forget to mention, your autumn poetry competition is underway, but the deadline's this Friday. If you or someone you know is interested in getting involved with this, you'll have to be quite fast at rattling out a great poem, right? There's lots of different age categories there, lots of prizes, with the top prize of £1,000, which I think we can agree is pretty cool. So if you want to get involved in the autumn poetry competition, that closing date is this Friday, 2nd of October. You can find the full details online, culture.gi, or if you swing by the John McIntosh Hall reception. Right now then, your first song with the word lose in the title. It's Teddy Swims, and this one from, I think it was early last year. It's Lose Control.

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10: From the GBC newsroom at 12, Minister Gemma Arias-Vasquez has met with UK Prime Minister Andy Burnham MP in Liverpool, discussing the treaty and Gibraltar's relationship with the UK. The meeting is part of the government's participation in seven party conferences across the UK this autumn. Sean Jones, one of the architects of Gibraltar's pioneering cryptocurrency regulatory framework, has brought a breach of contract claim against the Financial Services Commission. The claim, valued at between £300,000 and £500,000, includes allegations of unpaid fees and pension contributions. And two men have appeared in court following an Economic Crime Unit investigation into a series of alleged fraudulent refund transactions. 41-year-old Derek Rodriguez and 32-year-old Dyson Lima face several fraud-related charges involving tens of thousands of pounds. Your weather, sunny spells pretty much this afternoon, longer and more widespread as the day goes on. Remaining hazy, though, under some high cloud, highs of 24. That's the latest. I'm Stefan Borge.
11: BBC News with Emily Thomas. Large numbers of Israeli settlers have attacked a Palestinian village in the occupied West Bank, preventing the return of a family who had been forced to flee their home. Israel's army said more than 100 settlers descended on Jalud. From Jerusalem, here's Yolande Nell.
12: After months of harassment and attacks by Israeli settlers, the Atubasi family were forced to leave their homes in the village of Jalud, south of Nablus, in July. Earlier this month, Israel's High Court ruled that the owners must be allowed to return, but the family soon had to flee again as settlers attacked, setting fire to their car and houses. Palestinians say settlers threw stones, causing clashes which spread to a neighbouring village. An Israeli army statement said more than 100 Israeli rioters blocked roads and hurled rocks at security forces, causing minor injuries to three Israeli police officers and damaging their vehicle.
11: Estonia has accused Russia of sabotage after an arson attack on a defence company which supplies unmanned vehicles to Ukraine. The Estonian foreign minister said the fire at the robotics firm in Tallinn last month was ordered by the Russian security services, part of a broader campaign across Europe to weaken support for Ukraine. He said Estonia would respond by doing the opposite. The Kremlin has denied involvement. In the United States, a man who's spent 41 years on death row in the state of Utah has been released on bail after prosecutors said he was not a match for newly analysed DNA evidence from the crime scene. Douglas Stewart Carter was sent to prison for the killing in 1985 of a police chief's aunt, Eva Olison. Mr. Carter has always maintained his innocence. His son, Tyler Anger, who was adopted by another family and didn't learn of his father's conviction until years later, spoke to reporters ahead of his father's release.
13: Hopefully he doesn't get too jittery because it's been a while. I want him to see the stars. I'd like for him to just get a life that we all get to live. None of us understand what this guy's gone through and how crazy it's going to be to step out.
11: The head of the Africa Centres for Diseases Control and Prevention, Dr. Jacques Asseya, has told the BBC that the number of people possibly exposed to Ebola could have been underestimated by several hundred thousand. With the outbreak reaching areas close to neighbouring countries, Dr. Asseya said weak health systems in South Sudan and the Central African Republic remained a major concern.
14: I cannot assure you today that the outbreak will not cross the border, will not be in CAR or in South Sudan. We are doing our best to support the DRC government to control the outbreak in DRC. And if, unfortunately, we could have cases in these two countries, we'll provide appropriate support to contain that.
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15: This is Radio Gibraltar taking you into Tuesday afternoon. On the way, a controversial comment made on the Great British Bake Off is dividing opinions. We'll wade in on that one, shall we? What's going to pay you? Some Guy Valerino, Chapel Roan, and this is the latest from Carly Rae Jepsen.

0: called The Subway. It's Chapel Roan. You're listening to Radio Gibraltar. I haven't caught the new episodes of The Great British Bake Off yet, although I'm hearing only good things about Nigella Lawson as the new recent judge there, replacing Prue Leith, who, by the way, Prue will be on the rock in a few weeks' time for the Literary Festival. Anyway, all going well. Nigella's joined the lineup there alongside fellow presenter Noel Fielding. Now, a little clip is going round of a moment when Noel asked a 21-year-old contestant their views on one particular type of food. Have a little listen to this. It's 4 seconds. You've got time. And tell me whether or not you agree with the contestant's answer to this question, OK?
1: Do you eat biscuits?
2: No.
1: Not really.
2: Is that a really old people thing?
0: Don't be dissing biscuits. Don't be dissing biscuits. There's a whole food group right there. So this contestant's 21 and says then that biscuits are an old person thing. And on digging into this topic a little bit further, there's an article that goes along with this story that would suggest some biscuits are deemed to be more in that category than others. Malted milk, rich tea, shortbread, ginger nuts and digestives all apparently are older biscuits. The younger generation are more likely to accept a biscuit if it's topped with chocolate. You could literally have any kind of rubbish biscuit, pop some chocolate on it, and then that's okay. This would appear to be the findings that have come out of this. Do you have a favourite biscuit? Do you eat biscuits? The problem with them, am I right on this one, you can't just have one. Do you find that with the biscuit packet? You've got to put a few others in your tummy so they can keep each other company. Because the kindest thing to do, isn't it? If you eat a biscuit, you've got to eat a few more. I don't know where I stand on Garibaldi. Even the name. Why are those raisins in there? Why is it a shiny biscuit? What's going on?

Ariana Grande, yes, and we were talking earlier about biscuits, the favourite kinds, whether they are an older person snack or not, according to comments from the Great British Bake Off. It reminded me as well, I've touched back on yesterday's breakfast story online to find out your views on Marmite. The guys from the breakfast show were asking you the question. Love it, hate it, or neither, it's just okay. And the results are in. Somewhat of a surprise, perhaps. Hate it is in the 40%. I'm in there. Love it, 33%, meaning there are 27% of people who answered our question saying, Marmite, it's all right. I love it or hate it. Controversial.

0: Oh, if you're thinking to yourself, Lucinda, who's that? What a great track. It's a local talent, Guy Valerino. Let's get his name right. You can catch songs like that from Guy on our Made in Gibraltar show as well. Each Friday evening from 7, James Collado rounds up a whole hour of local talent for you. That one was called Don't Forget Your Breathing. On the way, Shalimar, Olivia Rodrigo and Black Eyed Peas to play.
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2: Coming up on Gibraltar today, we'll be hearing from political analyst Peter Zalmayev with the war between Russia and Ukraine now in its fifth year. Peter is travelling internationally as he offers his perspective on the war and the wider implications of the conflict for the rest of the world. Also, we'll be talking about this year's Miss Gibraltar beauty pageant. Organiser Kelvin Hewitt and host Andrea Olivares will be on the show, as will court reporter Melanie Cipollina Giuliano. She'll be giving us the latest updates on the ongoings at the Supreme Court, and Jose Mari Ruiz will be joining us live from Malta ahead of Gibraltar's clash in their Nations League encounter in 2 days' time. That's all coming up on today's show between 1 and 2 Gibraltar today, right here on Radio Gibraltar.
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0: song could ever say.
1: I always think Olivia Rodrigo is a bit like a modern day version of Avril Lavigne. Avril Lavigne had a similar kind of sound back in the early noughties. What do you think? Coming up for you soon, got Miley Cyrus's latest. Yeah, her brand new one from her brand new album. That plays in a while, as well as Alex Warren. First though, from the noughties, it's the Black Eyed Peas.

Justin Bieber, Ed Sheeran, I Don't Care, playing on Radio Gibraltar. Hi there, it's a Tuesday afternoon, 29th of September. Let's look at some of the stories that have been trending online then. We're expecting the UK Prime Minister Andy Burnham to deliver his first conference speech. That'll be around 3 o'clock our time later. It's his first as Prime Minister, where he's expected to unveil some electricity grid investment and suggest a pension triple lock be reviewed. Meanwhile, the RAF Fairford incident still under the spotlight, having involved a foreign actor. That's according to the US Secretary of State, Marco Rubio. There's also a lot of reaction to the 5 arrested in that incident being released on bail. Meanwhile, story this morning, OpenAI, they've scrapped the latest model over safety concerns, saying it showed higher levels of deception. Meanwhile, SpaceX, having launched the Starship into orbit, the mission's been cut short. It splashed down hours earlier than expected. And in sport, in football, FIFA have now accused European football chiefs of harassment against Gianni Infantino. The World Grand Prix, which, contrary to what you might believe, is not about cars, that's the darts event. Defending champion, winner, favourite to win, actually, rather, Luke Littler, was knocked out of the tournament last night. He lost to Luke Woodhouse, but was very gracious in defeat, congratulating him after. Fashion. Paris Fashion Week is underway, and that will go on for the rest of this week. All sorts of interesting weeks coming out, looks coming out from there. The UK today are set to see temperatures up to 27 degrees. Meanwhile, in music news, U2 are planning their next big stadium tour. It's believed that will be their first since 2019. Would make sense. Just played U2, didn't I? Teamed up with producer Martin Garrix. So yeah, U2 seem to be up and on their feet again. Meanwhile, Stevie Wonder is celebrating the 50th anniversary of his album Songs in the Key of Life, with previously unreleased recordings from those sessions. Quite exciting. And finally, Miley Cyrus has released her 10th album. The new one is called Bass Persuade. That album's gone to the top of the Billboard charts, and the lead single from that has the same name, which I'll play for you now. Bass Persuade. It's thought it's going to do very well. How will it do in the charts, though, bearing in mind Taylor Swift has just released Patient Zero as well last week? I think all eyes will be firmly fixed on the charts on Friday night to see how that does. Right now, here is Miley. It is Bass Persuade. Let's go.

0: She's just known as Miley these days. It's Bass Persuade, her latest. I think it's got a Lady Gaga sound to it. Hope you enjoyed that. This is Radio Gibraltar. Stefan's with you next.
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8: From the GBC newsroom at 1, Healthcare and Business Minister Gemma Arias-Vasquez has met UK Prime Minister Andy Burnham in Liverpool. They discussed the implementation of the treaty with Ms. Arias-Vasquez, thanking him for his government's support on all matters relating to Gibraltar. Former Gibraltar Financial Services Commission advisor Sean Jones is suing the regulator for between £300,000 and £500,000. The claim alleges wrongful termination of a contract, unpaid remuneration and a failure to provide pension contributions. Ms. Jones says she resorted to legal proceedings after repeatedly asking what had happened to her pension. And five men with Gibraltar connections have reached a plea agreement in Spain over a scheme which helped Moroccan nationals enter Spain through Gibraltar. All five received prison sentences, but none will actually serve time, partly because of delays bringing the case to trial. Your weather, sunny spells this afternoon, a little bit hazy under high cloud, looking at highs of 24. That's the latest. I'm Stefan Borge.
9: BBC News with Emily Thomas. Large numbers of Israeli settlers have attacked a Palestinian village in the occupied West Bank, preventing the return of a family who'd been forced to flee their home after suffering months of harassment and attacks. They were attempting to return with an army escort after Israel's High Court ruled they must be allowed to do so safely. Yoland Nell is in Jerusalem.
10: Settlers started to throw stones at the house, they were told. They said there were more than 100 of them. That is the same as the statement that's come from the Israeli military. Family said that there were actually five or six soldiers that helped them initially to get into an Israeli military vehicle so that they could leave the scene. That vehicle was attacked with its tires slashed, they said, and then they were put into an armored vehicle and taken away. After they left, their houses were set on fire.
9: Estonia has accused Russia of sabotage after an arson attack on a defence company which supplies unmanned vehicles to Ukraine. The Estonian foreign minister said the fire at the robotics firm in Tallinn last month was ordered by the Russian security services. Here's Joanna Keane.
11: The company at the centre of this attack, Milrem Robotics, supplies unmanned technology to assist Ukrainian soldiers. Estonia's foreign minister, Margus Tsukna, said the act of sabotage was part of Russia's broader campaign to weaken support for Kyiv, but his country would respond by doing the opposite. That message has been echoed by the NATO Secretary General, Mark Rutte, who said Moscow's reckless actions in Europe would result in the alliance doing more for Ukraine, not less. The Kremlin has denied being behind the attack.
9: The United Nations has expressed concern about the repatriation of about 5,000 asylum seekers from Malaysia to Myanmar. The Malaysian government has begun the process under a controversial deal with Myanmar's military rulers. 1,500 people were scheduled to leave by ship today. Jonathan Head is following developments from Bangkok.
12: One of the main concerns is, are there Muslim Rohingyas mixed in with these returnees? They are a persecuted minority in Myanmar, not recognised as citizens. Their plight would be much more severe than non-Rohingya Myanmar nationals. But even if they're not Rohingya, there is genuine concern about whether the males will be sucked into the forced conscription in the army that the Myanmar military-backed government operates. There is an ongoing civil war in Myanmar. There are clearly real concerns because this process is just not transparent.
9: Amnesty International has accused Mali's military and Russian mercenaries of killing civilians, torturing detainees and carrying out unlawful drone strikes. The investigation found that at least 34 civilians were unlawfully killed in a joint operation against jihadist groups between 2023 and 2025. Amnesty's also raised concerns that some people have been targeted because of their ethnicity. BBC News.
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8: Good afternoon, and coming up on the next hour in Gibraltar Today, with the war between Russia and Ukraine now in its fifth year, we'll be hearing from political analyst Peter Zalmayev.
13: So this comes as in the context of my global mission of visiting up to 80 countries, 85 countries. It's already taken me 2 years and at least another year to go. And I'm here, of course, to talk about not just my personal story as someone who came from the Eastern Ukraine.
8: Peter is travelling internationally as he offers his perspective on the war and the wider implications of the conflict for the rest of the world. We'll find out about this year's Miss Gibraltar pageant following last week's announcement of the seven contestants who'll be taking part.
14: I'll be joining you all live today to speak about Miss Gibraltar 2026, what the girls have been up to and what to look forward to.
8: Yeah, organiser Kelvin Hewitt will be here alongside Andrea Olivares, who will be hosting the show. We'll also be speaking to Jose Mari Ruiz, who'll be joining us live from Malta.
15: We bring you to Valletta, Malta, where the boom of a 100-year tradition connects two Mediterranean rocks. And we'll, of course, be looking ahead to a crucial Nations League tie between Gibraltar and Malta.
8: Yeah, Jose Mari has travelled with the Gibraltar squad ahead of their Thursday evening clash with Malta in the Nations League. And I'll be joined in the studio by court reporter Melanie Cipollina Gigliano.
16: We'll be looking at what the opening of the legal year tells us about Gibraltar's justice system and discussing some of the court cases that have dominated the headlines.
8: She'll be here to give us the latest updates from the Supreme Court. That's all coming up in the next hour. We'd love to hear your thoughts. And you can, of course, join the conversation by calling or WhatsApping 200 66 200. Right now, yes, Peter Zalmayev is a Ukrainian-American political analyst who spent the last 2 years travelling to dozens of countries around the world to offer his perspective on the war in his home country and explore the views held by those in the countries he travels to. He's appeared on CNN, on BBC, Al Jazeera, amongst other international networks. And he joins me now in the studio during his stay in Gibraltar. Peter, thank you so much for joining us on Gibraltar Today.
17: Pleasure to be here.
8: What would you say, broadly speaking, has been your mission? We've said you've travelled to many different countries. I mean, give us an indication about some of those countries that you've travelled to and what has been your mission in those countries.
17: Well, the mission has been to go for distant parts, as you see in Europe, you know, Gibraltar, as far away as you could get from Ukraine. But the wider world, I struck out for distant parts such as New Zealand, Australia, Papua New Guinea, Polynesia, and then African countries where the opinion about the war is not the same exactly. And, you know, Africa has especially been the battleground for contested ideas, where Russia, our enemy, has been quite actively trying to convince the local population that this is the war where they have to support the Russian side, just like the Russia, as the successor to the Soviet Union, supported the Africans in their aspiration for independence in the early 60s. So should the Africans support Russia now, because Russia is ostensibly waging this anti-imperialist battle, whereas, of course, our message is very simple. It's quite the opposite. It's Ukraine that's waging an anti-colonial war against this former metropolis for its independence. And my task has been to not just share my view and try to impose it, whatever you've been taught is wrong, or that this, that, and the other, but to start by listening and by eliciting their opinion about this war, how it has affected their life, which is then something that I use for my own weekly TV show in Ukraine. So what I've been doing is telling the world about Ukraine and telling Ukrainians about the world that I meet as I go.
8: Okay. So you go around the world and you speak to people, and then you go back to Ukraine. You've got a TV show there, and then you put forth to your friends and family.
17: I do it long distance. I haven't been back in 2 years now, and it's 45 countries, and another year and a half, 40 more to go. So it's like 85 countries, 3 year mission.
8: And what have you found then? You touched upon there, Africa in particular. Maybe there have been opposing views. Have you gone to any places where they've completely disagreed with what you've had to say?
17: Well, first of all, I was struck by the fact that even in South Africa, which is a founding member of BRICS, which is a grouping that where Russia and India, China and South Africa all sit, and often seethe in their resentment of the Western overlords. And so even there, I found a pretty receptive audience. I was able to get on South African Broadcasting Corporation. I put out an op-ed in an influential newspaper. There's a lot of, I think, human sympathy for Ukrainians there, but the government is another matter. And when you go to, for example, Zimbabwe, Burundi, those countries are run by governments and presidents who are openly supportive of Russia's war in Ukraine. The minimal task for me was not to get deported or arrested there. But I went beyond that. And I was even able to appear in local media, of course, with a very kind of slimmed down version of my story, mostly concentrating on the humanitarian aspects, etc. You have to be very careful in those places. Places where you see buses, like in Burundi, where in the back of the bus you have a photo of Vladimir Putin, oftentimes with the mom Gaddafi and their current president as part of this kind of iconography. Putin has been a popular figure in some of these countries, where Russia has once again trafficked in all sorts of anti-Western conspiracy theories, and by trying to present Ukraine as a sort of a pawn in the hands of the Western powers, hellbent on weakening Russia. And my message has been, my mission has been to counter that message, and try to present my own.
8: Do you feel like it's worked in many ways?
17: I think it has, and you have to, draw parallels. We do carefully, because history and analogies are not very perfect. You have to be careful, but you can make parallels between how the Africans are, fighting for their independence back in the 60s, and that's exactly what Ukraine is doing now. And when as to the argument that they should support Russia because Russia was supportive of ANC and Mandela back in the day, etc. Well, Ukraine was also part of that project. Ukraine was also part of the Soviet Union that sent, thousands of doctors and engineers to help build these countries up after they, shook off their colonial yoke, so to speak.
8: Mm. How long have you been in Gibraltar for now?
17: It's just my second, it's my third visit. I was here yesterday. And I was lucky to be here the last days of the visa regime. That was a very exotic thing, to cross it over, to stand in line. It's not as exotic anymore, but I'm sure it's going to contribute to your tourism.
8: Yeah. What have you found, given, in terms of your mission, and of course, you mentioned a couple of minutes ago, your TV show that you broadcast in Ukraine. Is there anything that you've managed to find here in Jib with regards to that? Is there anything?
17: Well, apparently there are, first of all, it's interesting that there are Ukrainians here and I'm trying to identify and meet with. It's very interesting how, for me, it's interesting the Spanish-Gibraltar relations and, you know, I'm hoping to interview some people while I'm here. It's interesting that Gibraltar, not everyone knows, voted overwhelmingly against Brexit. So that's something else that's interesting to unpack. And just today I opened Gibraltar Chronicle and you see, how this war has been, how war has been globalized. Now, people ask me, why should Gibraltarians care about the war in Ukraine? Well, just look at this front page of Gibraltar Chronicle. It's the Royal Navy Type 45 destroyer Dragon is pictured above unloading weapons while berthed in Gibraltar on Monday. So apparently it came from the Hormuz Strait, etc. You know, Europe is fortifying itself. And of course, you can't blame it for doing not doing fast enough. But just before we went on air, your radio was broadcasting a story about how Estonia is now protesting the fact that probably Russian agents blew up or sabotaged its one of its factories that was supplying drone technology to the Ukrainians. The so-called hybrid warfare that people have been talking about. But let not this term of hybrid fool you into thinking that it is something more innocuous and innocent than a real warfare. This is war by any other means, you know, that Russia is waging against Western societies, you know, especially those that support Ukraine. This is a campaign of intimidation. And Vladimir Putin, that's an indication that Vladimir Putin is unable to achieve his military goals. Therefore, an increased terror against civilians in Kyiv just yesterday, fiery mayhem on the streets of Kyiv, smack in the center of Kyiv, Academy of Scientists, of Sciences, went up in flame after a drone strike, a medical facility. This is now a daily occurrence in Ukrainian cities.
8: And this has been, over 4 years now.
17: Four and a half.
8: February 2022 when Russia invaded? What, you were in Kyiv?
17: I was in Kyiv almost for the first two and a half years of war. And I was, the very day it happened, I was supposed to have my TV program that day with the second president of Ukraine, Mr. Yushchenko, the one who was poisoned. And his secretary called me, he's like, well, due to the circumstance, like, you don't have to tell me, of course, you have to cancel. Everything was canceled that day. And the only thing that saved me and kept me sane in this insanity that was happening all around, you know, Kyiv coming under bombardment, etc., if you remember that first day, I probably did like 20 interviews that day from Canada to Australia, American TV channels. Everyone was

0: We did bring some Ukrainians to Gibraltar at the outset of the war, and I know as well we spoke to many. I think it was a group of six or seven volunteers who helped raise in the region of £80,000 from Gibraltar. They drove themselves to Romania, and they dropped off supplies there as well. So, when it went first half, and as we were discussing there, February of 2022, I think it's fair to say there was and there still is, I'd like to think, a huge widespread of support, certainly in Europe anyway. You mentioned Africa, maybe in some places, I don't know. Your mission has taken you to many countries. Maybe, as you say, you have seen a difference of opinion, but certainly here, I think we're certainly all supporting Ukraine. I mean, from that respect, what's is the current situation there, and what can you tell us? Because I guess like anything, over the course of time, unfortunately, and you still see these stories. You say in Kyiv even yesterday, and it's absolutely horrendous. But I suppose some people, it almost kind of desensitizes them. After 4 years, they become desensitized to this kind of thing. But from your perspective, you are living it every single day. Your country's living it every single day.
1: And that is the most pernicious and dangerous part about this, this normalization of this tragedy that's happening in the middle of, it is Europe. It's geographic Europe. Ukraine is an aspirant member of the European Union, has aspired to its ideals, etc. And Russia wants to prevent that from happening. And you no longer hear any condemnation of these things that happen from the White House, for example. As a Ukrainian American, I mean, I would have to express my frustration how the administration in the White House has been unresponsive to that, and for whatever reason, instead Vladimir Putin is rewarded by an invitation to the G20 in Miami, as Donald Trump just extended that invitation. This is something that's probably for his future historians to decide what exactly went on between the two presidents. That, you know, we Ukrainians feel discouraged not just by these daily occurrences of terror from the skies, but the tuning off, you know, and the normalization of this, and the feeling that America may no longer be that reliable partner than we hope we had in it, you know. So and that, therefore, part of my mission is to talk about this, to meet with our communities throughout Europe. We need to keep Europe on board. We need to treat this war in Ukraine as not just a local war of one power against another, and one Slavic nation against another nation. This is a European war. Europeans need to start showing more skin in this game, even though from the beginning, I have to say that, you know, we would not have stayed this far into the game unless we had received that support. But still more needs to be done, because people are dying daily, of course. And Vladimir Putin is not going to sit down and negotiate this other than on terms capitulatory to Ukraine. That's the only condition that he would meet with Zelensky, is to have him sign capitulation. That is just so that no one has any illusions that Ukraine can sort of stop this war. And if Ukraine stops fighting, Ukraine ceases to exist. If Russians stop fighting, war will end. That's the only difference.
0: It's as simple as that. Peter Zalmayev, thank you so much for joining us on Gibraltar today. Bev, also getting in touch, again, something you were just touching upon there, Peter. What sort of reactions from the USA, given Trump's reluctance to give more support to Ukraine? Something you were just talking about there as well. And wishing you all the best. What's your next stop after this?
1: Morocco.
0: Morocco.
2: Yeah.
0: Have you been there before? I have been, but
1: not as part of this mission. I'm starting with Morocco, and I'm re-entering Africa from the south, from the north, and going all the way down to Angola by land.
0: And to Angola.
1: 22 countries to go.
0: 22 countries. And then after that?
1: And after that, South America.
0: South America. You head to there. Wow.
1: I want to hit all five continents.
0: You're going literally all over the world. And respect to you, Peter Zalmayev. Thank you so much. Good luck to you.
1: Thanks.
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0: Well, works on Glasses Road on the planters to widen the road will be taking place over the next week, in the evening on weekdays and throughout the day on weekends. The full timings are available online. There's one more flight in today. That's the BA from Heathrow. And there's no cruise liners in port today. Right now, it's 20 past one. Seven contestants.

0: contestants will be competing for the title of Miss Gibraltar 2026 at this year's upcoming pageant. Organiser Kelvin Hewitt will once again be bringing the show to life with the planning already well underway. He joins me now in the studio as we look ahead to November. Also here, Andrea Olivares, who will be hosting proceedings on the night.
1: I will.
0: Hello, which is a bit of a reveal, isn't it?
1: Yes.
0: No one knows until right now.
1: Until right now, yeah.
0: So there you go. How are you feeling about that?
1: Yeah, really good. Really good. It's my third, not Miss Gibraltar, that I've done with you.
2: You've been a former singer, now you're going to
1: present the whole show. So yeah, obviously I've been involved in Miss Gibraltar like pretty much my whole life.
0: This
1: is like my eighth or ninth Mr. Bulls that I've been involved in. So it's been sort of like I've gone up the stepping stones, gone up the ranks. So yeah, a lot of pressure, obviously, big shoes to fill from yourself and Robin last year, but I'm excited.
0: It was really good fun, and I'm sure you're going to have a great time, Andrea. That's for sure. Kelvin, how are you feeling ahead of the Mr. Bulls, which is what, in 7th of November?
2: Yeah, 6 weeks left. So it's not long left, but yeah, we're working really hard with the 7 contestants, rehearsing. We've got some events in the lineup from now till the show. Obviously, for the girls to have fun and for some team building and to get some shots and record some things for the interval, you know, the halftime show.
0: Yeah, the halftime show. Yeah.
2: So.
0: So it was last week that the 7 contestants received their numbers.
2: Yeah, that was the first official event for the contestant. We hadn't published anything until last week because obviously Julia was away from his world, and we really wanted Julia to be present at the contestant number draw, but we have been rehearsing for over 3 weeks now.
0: Okay.
2: And yeah, it's looking good. The girls are doing great.
0: And I suppose it's going to be difficult to talk us through all 7, but how are they feeling, and are you excited by this year's group?
2: Yeah, it's a really good group. There's girls that I haven't worked with before, girls that I haven't even seen before, some of them. But we have come back. So we have Phoebe Noble, she was a runners-up in 2024. Yeah. She's back. We have a former Miss Teen Gibraltar as well, Teen Gibraltar contestants. And then we have other contestants that it's the first time doing Miss Gibraltar. But I must say, normally we spend a few weeks with just catwalk training because they can't walk on heels. But all 7 contestants can walk on heels, so that's a win for me.
0: Exactly, a winning start there.
2: Yeah.
0: We don't know exactly where it's going to be taking place yet, no?
2: Not yet. I can't confirm yet because we're still waiting on confirmation. Hopefully this week I can confirm.
0: Okay.
2: Because obviously you will know it's not in summer as usual, so it's not going to be in the Alameda. So it's going to be indoors, but we're just waiting on confirmation.
0: Nice one. And you were in Vietnam recently with Julia Horn, weren't you?
2: I was, yeah.
0: How was that? It was great. And we got a little snippet, actually, of Miss Gibraltar, Julia Horn, on City Pulse last night, which she was great.
2: I watched her, she was amazing.
0: She really was. But Vietnam, what an experience that must have been.
2: Amazing. It's honestly my 4th time in Vietnam now for a pageant. Like, I think, I hope they change place for other pageants, but it's amazing. It's always good to be there. For me, it's just a bit because I'm such a picky eater that I'm just there for 2 weeks having McDonald's lunch and dinner. So, but no, it's amazing experience. And Julia, as you all know, she smashed it. I'm the proudest director ever.
0: And we were speaking about it on the breakfast show again this morning, Robin alongside me, of course, and he was saying, speaking to her last night on City Pulse, just how incredibly well she's carried herself throughout the year, no?
2: Yeah, and I think she's proved, because there's many people that have a different mindset of Miss Gibraltar, about the glitz and glam. And I think Julia is one of the winners that has proved that it's this way much more than just how you look on stage, like the charity work that she's done throughout the year. Well, not throughout the year, she's been doing it for over 5 years now, but obviously this year it's been more seen because the crown has helped her for more exposure. But I think she's proved that Miss Gibraltar is a great opportunity and people should sign up. So yeah, Andrea, she's been a singer, she's been a presenter. Maybe next year she can be a contestant.
1: I think I'm too old. Luckily enough, I'll let you out.
0: What is the age? Is it 26?
2: 26.
1: I'm currently 20. I'd be too old. Okay. I'll let you out. But I will say, though, I'll just add on to what Kelvin was saying, though. Obviously, I've seen many Miss Gibraltars, and I think what Kelvin, as a director, not only Julia with her crowning journey, but Kelvin as a director, what he brings to Miss Gibraltar for me has been very different. It's been a different taste, especially through his modelling school, Number One Models. There's no prejudice. There's no saying no to anybody. Anybody is welcome. Anyone is allowed to feel confident and feel beautiful. And I think that gives a different mindset when approaching Miss Gibraltar. And I think a lot of contestants, maybe Kelvin can speak more on this than I can, maybe are ashamed to, or not ashamed, afraid to sign up because they think, oh, what are people going to say about me? I know for me personally, that's always been my experience. That's why I've never like pushed myself to like, oh, I'm going to like focus on myself to try and enter Miss Gibraltar, because I've thought I am not a person that would be able to withstand the pressure of being in the public eye in that sense. But I think the way that Kelvin, you approach it, I think is very, very different. And I think that together with Julia's way of approaching her journey as Miss Gibraltar has really opened a brand new page, I think. And I think that pageantry in Gibraltar could be steered in a completely different direction.
2: Well, thank you very much. It does mean a lot, to be honest, because you've been with me as a singer, but you have been throughout the rehearsals, the week of the production, so obviously you've been there firsthand and been able to see. So I do appreciate your words. And yeah, going back to the show, as always, local talents. I'm always the one to say, I've always said it, if I do get the opportunity to organise Miss Gibraltar one day, the one thing I would focus on is local talent, because I think we have loads of talent and there's no need to spend thousands of pounds to bring someone from abroad to sing. I think people enjoy the local talent that we have.
0: That's something you've certainly done the last 3 years, Kelvin. This is going to be your fourth. I remember the back end of last year's Miss Gibraltar, you were wondering, you thought you were going to kind of leave it three and done, but no, obviously you're back. Was it a tough choice?
2: To be honest, it was my contract ended last year. And I thought maybe that's it. Obviously, it's very hard to, as you all know, it's not funded by the government. I've said it thousands of times, but it's a reality. And it's very hard to maintain standards of a Miss Gibraltar without the funds. Thankfully, I get support from sponsors, and because of the ticket sales, I managed to organise a good show. But last year I thought, like, I'm not going to apply anymore. But then I got the surprise. Ministry of Culture approached me. The tender didn't come out. They wanted to extend my contract for an extra 3 years, and I didn't think about it. This is my passion. This is what I like doing. So I just said yes.
0: That must have felt great. Now, when they reached out to you and said that, that just really validates everything you've put in the last 3 years.
2: Yeah, I think, as Andrea said, no, I think I've proved that I do this for passion and not for money. And this is what I do, apart from obviously my full-time job. On my days off, this is what I love doing, this is what I will continue doing. And at the moment, I'm the only the only agency in Gibraltar, as in that I have a modeling school. Obviously, there's other pageants in Gibraltar, great pageants in Gibraltar, but I think I'm the only one with an established business in the pageant industry and the modeling industry. And obviously, I also have contracts for licenses for international pageants myself, so maybe it's just an easy way to say just do it yourself. But I'm very happy. I didn't even think about it. I love it.
0: And potentially another trip to Vietnam next year with the
2: In Tanzania. So
0: maybe you enjoy the food there this time.
2: Yes And obviously it's a different place, so I'm really, really looking forward to next year's Miss World.
0: Lynette has been in touch. Kelvin is amazing. His passion and shows and everything he puts in, he's incredible. Nice little message there from Lynette.
2: Thank you, some
0: fans. Kelvin Hewitt, organiser, pageant director, Miss Gibraltar 2026 on the way, 7th of November, hosting this year. Andrea Olivares, how excited are you on a scale of 1 to 10?
1: 100.
0: 100! She's even gone beyond the 10. Thank you so much for joining us on Gibraltar today. I'm sure it'll go well.
2: Thank you for having me.
0: As usual, it will be live on GBC television on the night. Looking forward to that.
2: Thank you. Rates of Exchange
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0: It's just after 1:30. I'm Ian Triai-Clarence. The Minister for Health, Care and Business has discussed the relationship between Gibraltar and the United Kingdom and the implementation of the treaty with Prime Minister Andy Burnham. Gemma Arias-Vasquez is at the Labour Party conference up in Liverpool, as Melanie Cipollina-Gilliana reports.
8: Gemma Arias-Vasquez says she's grateful to the Prime Minister for his time and for a warm and constructive conversation. She congratulated Mr. Burnham on taking office and wished him well for his first annual conference as leader. Ms. Arias-Vasquez thanked him for the work and support of his government on all matters relating to Gibraltar, adding, "It's greatly appreciated." In a statement, she says Gibraltar and the United Kingdom share a long and close friendship and that she looks forward to building on it with the Prime Minister and his government. The Gibraltar government is attending 7 UK party conferences this autumn.
0: Former senior advisor on distributed ledger technology, Sean Jones, is suing the Gibraltar Financial Services Commission for up to £500,000. Ms. Jones was the chief architect of Gibraltar's DLT legislative framework, which launched in January 2018, making Gibraltar one of the first jurisdictions in the world to introduce legislation in this sector. Rosa Stenger reports.
9: The breach of contract claim has been brought by Coinsalt Limited as the first claimant and Sean Jones as the second. Ms. Jones began working part-time for the GFSC in 2016 and full-time from November 2017. She was instrumental in developing Gibraltar's legal DLT framework. According to the Commission, its launch brought worldwide recognition and significant interest to the jurisdiction, with the regulator describing itself as a first mover in the field. However, the claim issued at the Supreme Court on the 4th of September 2025 states that Ms. Jones's contract was terminated early in September 2019. Coinsalt claims the agreement was terminated early and that it was owed £60,500 for July and August 2019 and that pension contributions for Ms. Jones were also not paid. The claim is valued at more than £300,000 but less than £500,000. GBC contacted Ms. Jones, who said, "After repeatedly asking what has happened to my pension, I was forced to take out legal action." GBC has also reached out to the GFSC for comment.
0: Work has now begun at Europa Point on the side of Gibraltar's planned sewage treatment plant. Preparatory groundworks started following the granting of full planning permission for the enabling works. The government says the site has now been secured, with contractors beginning to remove rubble and prepare the ground for construction. EcoWaters and its subcontractors are carrying out the work, while detailed design for the treatment plant is also progressing. The government is accusing the GSD opposition of exploiting the professionalism and bravery of Gibraltar's firefighters in last week's One Bayside fire for a political stunt. The minister with responsibility for the fire service, Leslie Broussong, says Joelle Ladislaus should remind herself, following the standard as for part of the GSD playbook of turning everything into a political game, won't do her any favours, as it has been proven not to work. Christine Vasquez has more.
10: Leslie Roussong says Gibraltar's firefighters know they have the full support of the government and claims to have open lines of communication with the brigade. He points out their request for an aerial ladder at a cost of £1.3 million was not only approved, but the Fire and Rescue Service was involved in every stage of the design and build. The bespoke platform is in the final stages of production. The minister adds GFRS had undertaken a full overhaul of their breathing apparatus equipment and had also requested the purchase of a compartment fire behaviour training unit, which is due to arrive within the next month. As a result, he adds, recurrent expenditure has almost doubled under successive GSLP Liberal governments. The government says it can only wonder whether the GSD, who constantly and repeatedly calls for spending cuts, would in reality show the fire services the same respect and support. Most importantly, it says, the professionalism of Gibraltar's firefighters should be seen and celebrated for what it is, and not exploited by politicians who simply want to barge in on the limelight.
0: Sergio Bolsano is heading to London to speak about Gibraltar's economy and the future of the Commonwealth Telecommunications Organisation. He's been invited to address an event marking the CTO's 125th anniversary. The organisation is the oldest telecoms body in the Commonwealth. Eight more traditional red telephone boxes are planned for Gibraltar. Proposals filed with the DPC would see the classic booths installed at landmarks, including Casemates, Europa Point and the Alameda Gardens. Michael Beltran has more.
11: In 2024, the regulatory authority carried out a public consultation on whether the existing booths should be kept following persistent issues with vandalism. The survey showed strong support for the iconic red phone boxes. The new K6-style boxes will match those already associated with the Rock's British identity. These days, they're mostly used by tourists taking photographs, which is just as well, as the handsets won't actually work.
0: Works on a retaining wall at the top of the Med Steps are expected to be completed this week. The wall suffered damage in a rockfall at the end of May, with temporary repairs taking place in June. Technical services have been working on the permanent repairs in conjunction with the Environment Ministry and Upper Rock Nature Reserve. Emil Hermida from Technical Services says interdepartmental relationships are crucial in situations like this.
12: I think we're very lucky that we have a very, very good working relationship, certainly between Technical Services and the Department for the Environment, and we work very well. I think that if you don't have that close communication between government departments, then things become a lot more challenging.
0: The government has launched a new mentorship program for public servants aimed at supporting professional development and building confidence. The initiative brings together 21 mentors and 30 mentees from across the public service who will work together to identify development goals and opportunities for learning. The programme is also intended to strengthen connections between colleagues and encourage the sharing of knowledge and experience across different areas of government. The programme began this month and will run through till June next year. And finally, the Chief Minister will be joining Christine Vasquez on Direct Democracy tonight. You can send your questions in an email to direct.democracy@gbc.gi. Any questions you have for the Chief Minister, send them through to direct.democracy@gbc.gi. And Fabian Picardo will be live on GBC television. That's from 9:30 p.m. That's the latest. 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
0: Hazy, sunny spells becoming longer this afternoon. Gentle easterly that will continue into the night. Sunny evening followed by a nice clear night, bit of patchy cloud. Light and variable winds that will lead into a fine day tomorrow. Long periods of sunshine, light to gentle, mostly easterly winds. Highs of 24, lows of 20, current temperature 23 degrees.

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7: Yeah, you're tuned in to Gibraltar Today with me, Stephen Borge, this Tuesday afternoon. And it's over to football now. The men's national squad has arrived in Malta ahead of Thursday evening's Nations League match. Gibraltar were held to a 0-0 draw at home against Andorra on Sunday. And they're hoping to get, they'll be hoping certainly to get some more points on the board, hopefully three, after Malta posted a 2-1 win against Andorra last week in the group. Now, sports reporter Jose Mari Ruiz has travelled with the team and he joins me now from what I imagine is a sunny Malta. Good afternoon, Jose.
8: Good afternoon, Stefan. Yes, that's right. Very sunny here, very similar climate to Gibraltar. I think I heard you can say that it was highs of 23. It's about 26 degrees here now, so very, very similar weather conditions to Gibraltar, which I'm sure will help the players acclimatise. We've got quite a few days here, match day minus two now, before the big game on Thursday.
7: So, how are the players feeling? I mean, that game against Andorra, look, we saw the interview with Graeme Torrija after the game, obviously disappointed. Now the dust has settled. Do you think that look back at that match and think it's more of a point gained considering some of the gilt-edged chances Andorra missed late on there? What's their mentality like going into this match against Malta?
8: Yeah, I think you've hit the nail in the head there. I think some of the players were maybe a bit disappointed with the points, but I think I was speaking to Scott Wiseman, the head coach, after the game, and he said he probably needed 24 hours to think about that answer to that question, whether he'd be disappointed or not with the points. Because I think if you look back at it, like you said, the gilt-edged chances that Andorra had near the end probably meant that they could have come away with all 3 points. And their head coach, Alvarez, definitely felt that his team had done enough to come away with all 3 points. So having put that question to Scott Wiseman, he did say that, you know, he's probably right. They probably did have the better clear-cut chances. So perhaps the point isn't something to be disappointed about. It's a point to build on. And now they come here to Malta with the fact that if they win this game, they'll finish the international break top of the group. So I guess in retrospect, it's not bad to come away with a point considering the chances that Andorra had at the end. I mean, Bradley Banda scrambled across the line to clear the ball with his foot in one of the chances. You know, so I think all things considered, there's a point on the board and something to build on for Thursday.
7: Yeah, definitely Thursday, as you say there. Thursday evening, quarter to nine, our time. Kick-off Malta. I think fair to say the group favourites before anything happened on the group, especially now considering they already won away from home in Andorra a few days ago. Football, tell us what the feeling is like on the street there. Are they excited by this Maltese side? They've picked up 3 wins on the bounce now. potentially they'll be looking, well, they will be looking for their fourth win on the bounce against Gibraltar in a couple of days' time. What's the feeling with regards to the national team there?
8: Well, to be honest, I think it's always quite interesting when you come to small places like us, and people always tend to think, well, I'm sure you'll beat us because we're quite bad at football. You know, everyone's got that mentality. When we've gone to San Marino, we've gone to Liechtenstein, and everyone always seems like, well, Gibraltar must be better than Liechtenstein or San Marino. We're so bad. That's kind of the atmosphere for people that perhaps don't follow football as much as some of the people here. You know, so if you speak to anyone around the street, I remember the customs officer yesterday when I was going through passport control, he was like, well, Malta's quite bad at football, so surely you'll win. And it's like, well, you know, it's quite interesting, really, how people see football here who don't maybe particularly follow it religiously, like some people do. So it'll be difficult to kind of gauge. But I think those, I have spoken to like a hardcore Malta fan who ironically is also a big West Ham fan as well. And he was like, you know, Malta needs to win this game, we're clear favourites, you know. So it just depends who you talk to, I guess. But yeah, interesting here.
7: And how close are you with the Gibraltar team then, in terms of how are things going, match day minus two, what are they doing right now, were they training this morning?
8: Yeah, well, we're not staying close to them, unfortunately, this time, but I have been keeping tabs and being informed of what they're getting up to, just so I can like be aware and be able to provide you with updates. So I know that obviously this morning they woke up, they had breakfast, and then they went to train at 11 a.m. You're only allowed to train on the pitch that the match will take place on match day minus one, when it's officially match day minus one. So typically, in match day minus two, the association will scout for a nearby pitch close to a hotel that is, you know, of good condition to train there on match day minus two. And then after that, around 12 o'clock, they'll head back to the hotel for lunch. And then I'm sure that considering they were traveling pretty much all day yesterday, today they'll take the afternoon to maybe analyse that game against Andorra, and see kind of perhaps what can be tweaked in terms of the game against Malta and fixed. You know, I mean, it's an away game, so it's got a whole different feel to it. Although head coach Scott Wiseman and the players often say that, you know, how we often hear from these players and coaches that they don't change their approach regardless of the circumstances, whether it's home or away or their opponent. But I imagine, I think everyone really knows deep down that there will be some tweaks and changes when you do play group favourites away.
7: Yeah, definitely. Anything with regards to team news? I know Nicolas Bosso limped off in the last game. And any update on his condition?
8: No, everyone seems fit. Nothing to be concerned about, I think. It'd be interesting to see if there are some changes made, because, of course, there was a few new faces that played in that game against Andorra that didn't play in our last competitive match in March against Latvia. A couple of those players that managed to impress in the friendlies, one of them being Liam Mason, of course, who started. Dylan Borge again, he started ahead of players that perhaps would regularly start in competitive matches. So we'll see if that was down to maybe managing a bit of minutes, if maybe we could see Carlos Richards start on the wing instead of Liam Mason. It'll be interesting to see what Scott Wiseman does. But it's definitely a good headache for him to have, because I think for the first time in quite a while, he seems to have pretty much a fully fit squad, minus Louis Ansley, who is injured and not involved at all with the squad in this international break. So he's obviously a big miss. But apart from that, really, I think he's quite lucky to have a lot of his players available. So it'll be interesting to see who he fields.
7: Yeah, it certainly will. And just a couple of days left for that. Jose Mari, thank you so much. This will be, I think, our fourth match against Malta, but our first competitive fixture against them. We've lost the last two, but I'm sure plenty will remember. Our very, very first win post UEFA membership was in Fado against Malta, of course, a friendly when Kyle Gassiada scored that goal, which I know you'll remember very well, Jose Mari.
8: Yeah, it was a good game. And I just want to quickly plug in, football aside, we are here in Malta doing some other stuff. So if you're interested with the links that Gibraltar has and the heritage Gibraltar shares with Malta, tonight we will be having an interview with Mario Farrugia, who is the chairman of the Maltese Heritage Trust here. We'll be kind of telling us a little bit more about those heritage links that Gibraltar and Malta share. I don't know if you know, Stefan, but there's only two 100-ton guns left in the world. One of them is here in Malta, and the other one is, of course, in Gibraltar. So plenty that links both islands, Malta and Gibraltar together. So if you're interested in a bit of heritage and history, tune in to GBC News tonight.
7: That's a good little fun fact. Might use that for the Fact of the Day feature on the Breakfast Show tomorrow morning. Jose, thank you so much for that.
8: Go for it.
7: Enjoy Malta. Take care. Speak soon.
8: Thank you very much. Bye-bye.
7: Osamadi Deuis, our sports reporter, joining us live from Malta this afternoon ahead of that match, that Nations League clash between Malta and Gibraltar in just a couple of days' time. Coverage starts at 8:15 live on GBC television Thursday evening for that 8:45 kickoff. Right now, with the new legal year having just opened, the Chief Justice is looking to prioritise increased specialisation as Gibraltar's legal system is confronted by new and more complex challenges. The Supreme Court has seen a number of high-profile cases recently, with more lined up in the upcoming calendar. And here to break down some of the biggest recent cases we've had to pass through the courts and give us a little more insight into what's happening at the Supreme Court, Melanie Cipollina Gigliano. Mel, thanks so much for coming in.
0: Hello.
7: Let's start with the opening of the legal year, the first you've covered as a reporter.
0: The first I've covered, yes.
7: How was that?
0: To be honest, it was quite interesting because you're there around with all like the senior figures that are involved in the justice system, and you see them a little bit more informal also, just chatting away and, you know, trying to get to grips with what's going on.
7: Yeah.
0: The one theme that I think we've been covering ourselves and was mentioned in the opening was obviously the sexual offences trials that have been taking place,
7: yeah,
0: and the increase we're seeing coming through the court, especially the Supreme Court. The Chief Justice did touch upon like that maybe the need of having specialization within the court. So, for instance, a judge that specifies in family matters, for instance,
7: right,
0: which was one of the things that they mentioned. He did mention GBC and the Chronicle as a way of saying we, especially GBC, on a daily basis, we cover stories that come out from either the magistrates or the Supreme Court, which just shows how much work they have and the good work they do, because they are a small department considering the workload, and that just gets bigger and bigger. And he was talking about certain trials, maybe 2 or 3 years ago they would last 5 days, whereas now we're looking at trials going into weeks,
7: yeah,
0: and becoming more sensitive in what information you can give out,
7: yeah,
0: and the amount of, especially with sexual offences, we're seeing the change in the law also. So they've had a lot of work, and he compared it a bit to the GHA in the sense that we've seen the GHA expand with, they've got now, you know, specialised doctors and people have been able to get better medical advice and operations and so forth. And I think he probably feels that they've got to a point that maybe they start to focus on more specialised,
7: right,
0: people coming in.
7: So the speeches in some ways suggest that kind of that Gibraltar's justice system is having to adapt in many ways to these cases, greater demands?
0: Yes, yes. I mean, he was not criticising, and he made a point to say that, because obviously they have evolved. But I think as the year has gone by, they've realised that maybe they need to get better certain areas. Christian Roca, he was very happy with the way that the prosecution have been given everything that they've needed,
7: yeah,
0: or requested. They're getting specialised training also, again, because they're facing a lot of trials that I don't think we've had in the past. I've only been covering court for a few years.
7: Yeah.
0: But from what I've heard, this seems to be something that is growing relatively fast in Gibraltar, especially most recently with the with images, which is a new way because that's online. So that's a whole different way of sexual offences. People don't seem to realise if you share an image or a video, that is an offence. And I think recently we've seen the police share a lot of advice,
7: yeah, of course,
0: to everyone, young and old,
7: yeah,
0: that it's illegal. It doesn't matter what,
7: yeah,
0: it is,
7: exactly,
0: it's illegal. And you can find yourself in a lot of trouble. But obviously we're talking about bigger, more serious
7: see, of course,
0: photos and videos.
7: Mm.
0: But yes, that was a theme. I spoke to also other individuals who were there, and we were touching upon like people who have just come through the courts, like gone blank now.
7: There was
0: Graham Southwell.
7: Yes,
0: Graham,
7: exactly,
0: Southwell, who unfortunately we were told that he was going to be appealing yesterday, but it's now on Thursday, so I don't have an update there.
7: Right, okay. So he's appealing his conviction?
0: He was appealing just the sentence originally.
7: Yeah.
0: And now he is appealing the conviction.
7: Right.
0: So Originally, his lawyer said that he was not going to appeal the conviction. Sadly, his lawyer official passed away, and it seems from what he has said that he had always said he wanted to. I'm not too sure if that was the case. Obviously, that was discussed with
7: and we don't know exactly how long an appeal takes to...
0: The appeal is probably going to be longer, because I think what they're going to do is they're going to join both appeals together.
7: Right.
0: So from what we've been told, the likelihood is that it will then move to the next sitting, which is in March next year. And they'll hear both together, because it more or less it's the same person. But yes, he received 39 years. He was convicted in 2024. 19 child sexual offences involving 5 victims. And if I'm not mistaken, I think it was 4 weeks, the trial.
7: It was a long one.
0: It was a difficult one to sit through, to listen to what those victims went through. And I can only imagine that it must be very difficult for them to hear that he's appealing against the conviction.
7: Of course.
0: Hopefully we'll be updating that on Thursday when we attend the appeal, and we'll know more. The most recent one is Clayton Buster, who is a former teacher and scout leader. He was also charged with 19 sexual offences, him against 4 complainants, and the conduct took place between 2007 and 2016. And I know the public have found it quite hard to accept the sentence he received. He only got 14 years. And for some, I think that's not as long as they hoped, especially when they have someone like Graham Southwell, who got 39 years. And the breakdown, to keep it simple, is the difference in the Crimes Act.
7: Right.
0: So 2 of the complainants were part of the old Crimes Act, 2011, and 2 complainants, or 2 victims, were sexually abused after 2011. And therefore, they have to use the law that was there when these offences took place. So, for instance, sexual assault, I believe, back pre-2011 was only 2 years, whereas now it's 14.
7: Oh, okay.
0: So that's the reason. It's not that they've decided to be more lenient.
7: Yeah, I get you.
0: But it's always very complicated when they're looking at the law, especially when they're looking at situations like this, where you're looking at something that happened before the change of the Crimes Act. But, that was extremely hard also, because he acknowledged a lot of what happened. He just said that he believed that they were of age to consent. And, of course, because the Crimes Act pre-2011 didn't have... the position of trust at the time. So they had to secure that they were of 16 or over, whereas the 2 that fell post-2011, it did exist. So there was a lot of back and forth between the Crimes Act, a lot of law that they had to take into consideration. And I think it's harder when someone is actually admitting to the behaviour and saying, well, he consented, or he was of age.
7: Yeah.
0: 16.
7: Yeah.
0: You know, whereas they weren't. They were 14 and 15, and the other 2 were 17, I believe. So there's a lot to take in. I mean, we only put out a couple of minutes of a report, and we try our best to put the detail and explain as much of what's going on. But the law itself is very complicated, very complex, especially in a situation, in a case like this, where they can't get it wrong.
7: Of course, exactly.
0: And they will, and the Chief Justice in particular always would remark, you know, that he has to ensure that it's just, that whatever sentence is given is fair and just.
7: Yeah.
0: Because any mistake can lead to an appeal.
7: Of course.
0: You know, so I can only assume that they want to ensure that whatever they do is done properly.
7: Yeah.
0: So that, I guess, anyone can appeal if they want to, but obviously it's a lot harder to appeal against something that is correct in law.
7: Yeah, of course.
0: But there's been a lot of changes to the law. We've seen the changes with tough bail rules after conviction, and that was following Clayton Buster's conviction. Initially, he was granted bail, and then it was adjourned, and then he was brought back at the beginning of August. But obviously, that came up, the whole bail, but he voluntarily went into custody.
9: Yeah.
0: So kind of that was not something that they had to deal with. We also had the case of Charles Montegrifo, who was an elderly man in his 90s, if I remember correctly, and he pleaded guilty to charges against a young girl. The offending took place between 2016 and 2018. And there were certain aspects where the judge had to take into consideration certain things when sentencing, his health, for instance, and his age. But again, I believe he got 14 years also. And he had to look at the pre-sentencing report, which each defendant has to have, unless they choose not to, but usually they will have one done because they will have to assess the person mentally and every other aspect. And of course, he had limited acceptance of responsibility, even though he pleaded guilty. So a lot of things that you know, remorse, responsibility, that comes into play because...
7: I mean, a lot of things to take in, there, as a court reporter as well. You've got to do your best to condense it for the news, and you're getting like hours and days worth of information, really, in many cases, no?
0: Yeah.
7: So thank you so much for joining us on the show this afternoon. Melanie Shivalina Gigliano giving us a little bit more of an insight into how it all works into the legal system, of course, with the new legal year having just opened.
0: Thank you.
7: As you said, on Thursday, we'll be getting an update with regards to Graham Southwell.
0: We will. We will.
7: Thank you. And thank you very much for joining us here on Gibraltar today. Kelly will be back on Thursday. Claire will be back tomorrow. Hope you've enjoyed it this afternoon. Ben Lynch is up next.
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15: From the GBC newsroom at 2. Minister Gemma Arias-Vasquez has met with UK Prime Minister Andy Burnham MP in Liverpool, discussing the treaty and Gibraltar's relationship with the UK. The meeting is part of the government's participation in 7 party conferences across the UK this autumn. Sean Jones, one of the architects of Gibraltar's pioneering cryptocurrency regulatory framework, has brought a breach of contract claim against the Financial Services Commission. The claim, valued at between £300,000 and £500,000, includes allegations of unpaid fees and pension contributions. 2 men have appeared in court following an Economic Crime Unit investigation into a series of alleged fraudulent refund transactions. 41-year-old Derek Rodriguez and 32-year-old Dyson Lima face several fraud-related charges involving tens of thousands of pounds. Your weather: hazy, sunny spells this afternoon, and it's currently 24 degrees. That's the latest. I'm Cathy Sanchez.

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2: From the GBC Newsroom at 3. Healthcare and Business Minister Gemma Arias-Vasquez has met UK Prime Minister Andy Burnham in Liverpool. They discussed the implementation of the treaty, with Ms. Arias-Vasquez thanking him for his government's support on all matters relating to Gibraltar. Former Gibraltar Financial Services Commission advisor Sean Jones is suing the regulator for between £300,000 and £500,000. The claim alleges wrongful termination of her contract, unpaid remuneration, and a failure to provide pension contributions. Ms. Jones says she resorted to legal proceedings after repeatedly asking what had happened to her pension. Five men with Gibraltar connections have reached a plea agreement in Spain over a scheme which helped Moroccan nationals enter Spain through Gibraltar. All five received prison sentences, but none will actually serve time, partly because of delays bringing the case to trial. Your weather: gentle easterlies and hazy sunny spells. It's currently 24 degrees. That's the latest. I'm Cathy Sanchez.

0: defining the precincts of Parliament. The first ruling concerning the precincts of Parliament was made in 1993 by Speaker Balisa. In that ruling, the precincts of the House were designated as including the lobby, the pavement in front of the House, the whole area of the piazza, and the public highway on its three sides. That ruling was subsequently superseded by a more restrictive ruling made by Speaker Canepa in 2019. On that occasion, the Speaker ruled that the precincts of Parliament should be more narrowly defined to include only the lobby and the pavement area directly in front of the three arches in the front of the building. Both of those rulings were made in response to demonstrations taking place at or in the vicinity of the entrance to Parliament. The present ruling is not a response to any demonstration or other incident. Rather, now that the structural and internal refurbishment of Parliament has almost been completed, the Parliament has now taken over occupation and control over the whole building, which in the past had its ground floors and mezzanine levels occupied by restaurants and cafes. I consider, therefore, that this is an appropriate time to review and redefine the precincts. My office has responsibility for the safety and security of members, as well as for the preservation and care of the Parliament building. It is therefore our responsibility not only to ensure the smooth and orderly access of members, staff, and members of the public to Parliament, but also to safeguard the well-being and security of members, to ensure that parliamentary staff are able to discharge their duties without unnecessary interruption, and to protect and preserve the dignity, appearance, and integrity of the parliamentary setting. This includes ensuring that the Parliament building, its facade, and its immediate surroundings are properly protected, so that the dignity of Parliament as the seat of Gibraltar's legislature is preserved. A considerable investment has been made in the refurbishment of Parliament, transforming it into an eye-catching landmark of Gibraltar's civil and democratic development, of which we can rightly be proud. The newly refurbished facade presents Parliament in a clean, stately manner, and it is important that it is protected from unnecessary damage or interference. This includes, by way of example, ball games being played against the building, the unauthorized placement of tables, chairs, sandwich boards, signs, and notices, the stopping, parking, or loitering of bicycles, scooters, and vehicles, and the holding of activities or events. I recognize in particular the important role played by charities and other entities which regularly establish stalls outside the lobby of Parliament. Such activity at a central hub in Main Street is welcomed and is not something which we would wish to restrict. It is, however, equally important that such stalls or other temporary arrangements are not established at times or in a manner which impedes the proper functioning of Parliament or the safe movement of members, staff, and members of the public. Similarly, in the event of demonstrations, it is necessary to ensure that members can enter and leave Parliament safely and without obstructions, and that Parliament itself can sit without interruption. The protection of the building and its integrity must therefore extend not only to its physical fabric, but also to the immediate setting in which it stands. The precincts of Parliament must be defined in a clear and certain manner to enable appropriate measures to be taken should circumstances arise which might compromise the integrity of the building, the safety of members, staff, the public, and/or the proper functioning of Parliament. This ruling is intended to provide a proportionate mechanism for controlling unauthorized objects, vehicles, and events within this sensitive area while maintaining appropriate public access and use. In considering this matter, I have held meetings with the Commissioner of Police, and I shall provide him with a copy of this ruling for ease of information, and have also raised the issue with the Chief Minister, the Deputy Chief Minister, and the Leader of the Opposition. In the circumstances, I rule that the precincts of Parliament shall comprise the Parliament building, the lobby of Parliament, the area in front of the building on the eastern facade, extending from the front of the building to the point at which the pavement meets the curb, the area at the rear of the building on the western facade, extending to the lowest step, and a perimeter following the line of the curb along the northern and southern sides of the building and adjoining the areas on the eastern and western sides as described above. For the avoidance of doubt, the extent and boundaries of the precincts of Parliament shall be as demarcated in red on the plan which I attach, which forms part of the ruling. In the event of any inconsistency between the description I have given and the boundaries shown on the attached plan, the boundaries shown on the attached plan shall prevail. I appreciate members haven't seen a copy of the attached plan, but I'm happy to circulate that.
1: Madam Speaker, if I can, no doubt on behalf of all members on both sides of the House, welcome that ruling. I think from the history that you've given us, and I recall both of the rulings of Speaker Palisa and of Speaker Canepa, one might describe those as political rulings in relation to demonstrations and the political activity that can sometimes surround the precincts. And I might describe your ruling today more as a logistics ruling that is designed to protect access and egress in the manner that you've described, and is therefore very welcome on this side and no doubt that side of the House.
2: Speaker, as you have rightly pointed out, this is all information which was imparted to the Leader of the Opposition, and he's consulted the rest of the team in relation to it. I think, indeed, we may have seen a plan of sorts, but I detect an expansionist nerve in your body, Madam Speaker, in terms of encroachment into areas that perhaps weren't protected. But I just say that's in jest, because ultimately there is a balance to be struck. And that is between the safety of members and indeed the integrity and respect, I would add, of this very important institutional and legislative making body and building, but also to ensure, very importantly, you mentioned charity work. I think that's very, very important, certainly in this community, but also the other side of the equation, which is the expression, the democratic expression of views. We have seen that very much played out in the streets of Madrid in respect of a housing issue, and I think that people need to have the right to express those views, but within certain limits, and you have set those out very clearly in your ruling this afternoon.
0: Yes, well, I'm grateful to Mr. Mosino and to the Honourable Chief Minister for that. I hope that this ruling strikes that balance. As I say, Parliament is a central hub, and and not only is Parliament a central hub, but whilst the Speaker is speaking, perhaps other members may not speak across the floor. I'm looking at both of you, by the way. But Parliament is a central hub, and I would like to preserve it as such, always within restriction that Parliament must be able to sit and function properly and safely. So thank you for the support from both sides. Yes, Mr. Clark.
3: Suspension of standing orders, the Honourable the Chief Minister.
1: Madam Speaker, I beg to move under Standing Order 7.3 to suspend Standing Order 7.1 in order to proceed with the laying of documents on the table.
0: Those in favour?
4: Aye.
0: Those against? Carried.
3: Papers to be laid. The Honourable the Minister for Equality, Employment, Culture and Tourism.
5: I have the honour to lay on the table the TGEU Implementation Frontier Workers Regulations 2026.
0: Order to lie.
3: Answers to oral questions continued. Questions to the Honourable Minister for Industrial Relations, Civil Contingencies and Sport. Question 287, the Honourable DJ Bosino on behalf of the Honourable G. Origo.
2: It gives me great pleasure to ask the Honourable the Minister the one question that he has on the order paper. On behalf of Mr. Origo. When was the last time the children's park at Campe got refurbished?
3: Answer, the Honourable the Minister for Industrial Relations, Civil Contingencies and Sport.
6: Madam Speaker, parks around Gibraltar receive constant attention under the maintenance agreement with JBS. The children's park at Campe is part of this regime, and the last upgrade of equipment was in December 2024.
2: The Honourable the Minister refers to December 2024 when the equipment, as he put it, was refurbished under the contractual arrangements which the government has with GJBS. But from the information that Mr. Origo has provided me in preparation for this question,
1: we are advised that there are other things which aren't quite up to scratch with the park. I'm told that the rubber flooring is ripped. There's a some sort of metal structure which is rusty and that type of thing. So I would be more concerned to ask the Honourable Minister and so ask him whether refurbishment works beyond the equipment, as he puts it, is being undertaken to this particular park.
6: Madam Speaker, the GSLA has a parks team that visit parks on a daily basis, and any issues are reported to DJBS, who undergo works. Now, there are telephone numbers in parks that people can call and report any issues that they reckon or deem should be addressed. So I encourage anyone who has any worries, although, of course, I will inform the GSLA to go and have a look. But there is a constant maintenance program which runs all year.
1: Whilst the Honourable the Minister, I think he's answered this a similar question, certainly in this vein, in the past, where he has made a reference to a hotline that can be called, and he says that he will be, I think he suggested he will be reporting it to GJBS. Can I encourage him to do so, and will he please do so? Because

0: from a safety perspective.
1: Madam Speaker, like I said a moment ago, the GSLA have a parks team who visit every park every day and report on any issues. If it helps the Honourable Gentleman, the refurbishment works, the park in 2024 was at a cost of £23,330. After that, every financial year, there's an average of about £2,000 to £3,000 spent on that park alone every year on maintenance.
2: Next question.
3: Questions to the Honourable the Minister for Equality, Employment, Culture and Tourism. Question 288, the Honourable D.J. Bosino on behalf of the Honourable G. Origo.
0: Can the government confirm how many disability parking spaces are currently available to the public and whether there has been a net loss or gain in 2026 of these types of spaces?
3: Answer, the Honourable the Minister for Equality, Employment, Culture and Tourism.
4: Madam Speaker, there are 149 disability parking spaces currently available to the public. This figure has remained the same in 2026.
0: Does the Honourable the Minister have this information to hand? And if he does, can he share it across the floor of the House? Is the Honourable the Minister able to provide us with the location of these, as he put it, I think it is answer, 149 parking spaces. And is he also able to divide that between those within public car parks and on-street spaces?
4: Madam Speaker, I actually do have that breakdown. There's 44 accessible spaces in South. It's how predictable it can get, so I had it ready.
5: I'm blessed, actually.
4: 44 accessible spaces in the South District. 14 accessible spaces in town area, 15 accessible spaces in the upper town, 31 in west side, 31 in the north, 14 in the east side. And those do not include those in private car parks like Midtown.
0: Okay, and I do welcome the Honourable Minister's answer in this regard, because he does come prepared with, as he puts it, quite rightly, I say, predictable questions that the opposition is going to ask, because I dare say that many of his colleagues do not do likewise and expect us to predict what the answer is going to be.
2: Let's get to the supplementary rather than enter into discussion.
6: Speaker, needless to say, that's not the view that we take on this side of the House.
2: All right, supplementary or not, but no further comments.
0: But simply to welcome, Madam Speaker, how the Honourable the Minister has treated the question. May I ask him this by way of supplementary, I hope just as predictable as the one I just asked him. Does the, given that there has been no change in 2026 in terms of the numbers, whether up or down, is the Honourable the Minister able to say whether the government has plans to increase, or indeed as opposed to decrease, but I suspect they would wish to increase the number of these spaces available, because we are told, Mr. Origo is advised, that there are people who approach him complaining about the lack of availability of these spaces for those badge holders.
4: Well, I would recommend that those approaching Mr. Origo complaining, they could approach myself or my department, who are the ones who can actually do something about it, because the process with regards to disability parking is simple. If you require one around your area, you apply to the Traffic Commission, you state which area it is, you can send a photo image of how you need the accessible disability parking, and it goes through to the Traffic Commission. So there is never a plan to increase or decrease, it's all on a needs basis.
0: Well, I'm glad to hear that the government has not been a recipient of complaints, because then it would suggest, whilst we have a different story, that their story is otherwise. And indeed, there isn't a concern in respect of this area. And it's interesting also to note that the government doesn't simply respond on a needs basis rather than on a policy basis, should it, for whatever reason, decide, doing a study and doing an analysis, that there ought to be in a particular area a greater number of these spaces made available. But is the Honourable,

0: the minister able to state whether there is a policy in place in respect of removal of parking spaces? He does say that the number hasn't changed between one year and the next, but I do ask him whether the government has a policy to remove parking spaces which are then not regularly used. Is this monitored and is this analysed?
1: There isn't a policy to remove any parking spaces. We have a compliance officer from the SNDO who does monthly checks, submits the reports, liaises with car parks, the police, and all other authorities. And if we get any complaints on improper use, our compliance officer attends this and deals with it in the appropriate manner. But there is no policy to reduce because we feel that they're all used adequately.
0: And I'm assisted here by my honourable friend, Mrs. Sanchez. But I do recall that the minister, or certainly the government, announced a rehashing, a review, a revamping of the blue badge criteria. I think there was something in social media not that long ago. Can I ask him about this? How is that progressing? And it is relevant to the question on the order paper, because I ask him this also, whether it will have an impact on the number of these spaces available to those who need it.
1: I did state a review of the blue badge in my budget speech as well, and it was discussed here. And it's not really being held up, we're just reviewing because it's a change in the traffic legislation. So we're looking to see how we can make those changes as soon as possible. And at the moment, we're not predicting it will change the number of parkings. It will change the way that people are using them. And then as we go, we will see whether we need more parkings or not.
0: Madam Speaker, but can I press him further? Is he able to at least provide an indication of what those changes are? It may be that he spelt it out in his budget address. I do not recall it. But his response can be, I refer the honourable member to the submission, address that he made during the course of the appropriation bill debate. And that's fair enough, it's within the rules of the House. But I don't think it will be useful for those people who are listening in respect of this issue. Can I ask him to expand further in respect of what changes he is wishing and wanting to make in respect of the blue badge policy and criteria?
1: I am not really willing to give any details until it is all finalized in case there were to be any changes. So I will give all the information as soon as I release what these will be.
2: Next question.
3: Question 289, the Honourable E.J. Reyes.
4: Madam Speaker, can government provide details in respect of all NVQ courses currently being undertaken by trainees at the training centre, indicating estimated completion dates of said courses and qualifications expected to be obtained?
3: Answer, the Honourable the Minister for Equality, Employment, Culture and Tourism.
1: Madam Speaker, trainees at the Gibraltar Training Centre are currently undertaking NVQ courses and qualifications with estimated completion dates as follows. City and Guilds NVQ Level 2 Diploma in Building Maintenance Operations. Two cohorts are running simultaneously. Cohort 1 is estimated end date December 2026, and Cohort 2 estimated end date to December 2027. There's a diploma in plumbing NVQ level 2. There are two cohorts running simultaneously. Cohort 1 estimated to end January 26. Cohort 2 estimated end date December 2027. The EAL performing engineering operations NVQ level 2 in electrical. The existing intake progression in training to NVQ level 3 is estimated end date October 2026. The EAL Engineering Maintenance NVQ Level 3 Electrical estimated end date October 2027. The EAL Engineering Maintenance NVQ Level 3 Mechanical estimated end date October 27.
4: Thank you, Madam Speaker. Can I, arising from that, perhaps my fault for not having included it as part of the question, but given that the end dates are going to be 26 and 27, especially those in 27. Are those a cohort that has just commenced training? Because the minister has indicated to me in the past that he may or may not have an intake coming this September, we're now September, or is there still an intake expected to happen within the last months of happening 26, so that I have a better picture. I know in some areas there are two cohorts, so that must be as a result of different start dates. You know, so if the minister can enlighten me with that, it helps to complete my picture in respect to trainees.
1: Madam Speaker, we're fortunate that the training centre and the MVQ courses do not follow an academic calendar, so we can start whenever it is required. So our aim is to always have two cohorts going, one level that then moves on to the other one. So as soon as we complete one of the cohorts, we will have another intake. So for example, right now we have an intake that is starting at the end of this month for mechanical. Which I haven't stated because the question wanted the ones actively now. So we've just finished a level two, so we're now commencing a level two, and then when we finish the level twos will move to level three and so on. So as soon as the cohorts end, we start a new one.
4: Thank you, Madam Speaker. Yes, that's useful. Can I press the minister as well? He gave us a breakdown of, especially in respect to the construction trades, yeah, like plumbing and so on. There are some trades that are not mentioned at all. Does it mean they have zero trainees, or there's been no mention of any trainees, let's call it that, aspiring to attain a level one, which is the basic entry level? Maybe he has not been provided information, or there's simply no level one candidates.
1: The level one candidates completed just before the summer, they're the ones who are in cohort two, who are estimated to finish in December 2027. So we are now going to take another level one intake as well. And the level two and level three building maintenance operations are the other wet trades, but they're all under that title, and then you decide which two of the wet trades you're going to specialize in.
4: Thank you, Mr. Speaker. Yes, it's useful. And I accept that the minister seems to be sort of preparing to take on new intakes and so on. Is he able to provide us with an estimated start date? I ask this so that I know when, Madam Speaker, when to pose my next question, so I can get figures of trainees coming in and so on.
1: We're aiming for January 27.
2: Next question.
3: Question 290, the Honourable E.J. Reyes.
4: I beg your pardon, Madam Speaker. How many applications have been received and how many grants have been awarded in 2026 under the Elite Scholarship Scheme, given the criteria used to make these awards, and what's the total estimated cost of these grants?
3: Answer, the Honourable the Minister for Equality, Employment, Culture and Tourism.
1: Madam Speaker, we received 11 applications for the elite funding for financial year 26-27. Of these, 5 applications were successfully awarded. The total cost to date has been £10,000 as approved under Head 20 Culture, Subhead 2, 14 Elite Funding. The criteria used remains unchanged since my answers to questions 728 of 2024 and 732 of 2025. However, in addition, we have since published the list of schools eligible for the scholarship.
4: Thank you, Madam Speaker. Does the Minister have at hand the information of those 5 grants that have been awarded, that have been in respect of which areas?
1: Madam Speaker, I do have that. One is a master's in music, 3 are dance related, and 1 is a course in acting.
2: Next question.
3: Question 291, the Honourable E.J. Reyes.
4: Can government provide an update in respect of what stage all claims filed with the Employment Tribunal are at, and when were those claims first filed?
3: Answer, the Honourable the Minister for Equality, Employment, Culture and Tourism.
1: Madam Speaker, the breakdown by stage of the claims filed with the Employment Tribunal are as follows. Awaiting a response, 5. Mediator, 17. Awaiting a chairperson, 0. Undergoing hearings, 55. The filing months for the claims at each stage are as follows. Awaiting a response, August 26. Mediator, December 25, May 26, June 26, July 26. Chairperson, 0. And undergoing hearings, May 2018, July 2019, February 2020, April 20, June 2020, December 20, March 22, July 22, August 22, September 22, December 22, August 23, December 23, January 24, September 24, October 24, November 24, March 25, May 25, June 25, July 25, August 25, September 25, October 25, November 25, December 25, January 26, February 26, March 26, April 26, May 26, August 26.
4: Madam Speaker, can I have some sort of clarification? The five who are down as awaiting response, who is it that has to respond in respect to what?
1: There's five people who filed a tribunal in August, and usually they get a response as to what the next stages are. So that's what they're waiting.
4: Yeah, but the response has to come from whom? From the tribunal itself, or the claimant has to furnish some further information?
5: Are they waiting a response from the...
0: No, Madam Speaker, if I can assist, if I may. I think when I've always understood the answers that the Honourable Minister has helpfully provided in this field, is that when claims are awaiting a response, and he's alluded to it, it's because they are more recent claims, and it's in effect within I think it's a response from the respondent. So because there's a period of 14 or 21 days within, or perhaps even more, within which a respondent can respond to a claimant's claim. I think that is what, perhaps he can confirm whether that understanding is correct or what he doesn't know and needs to check.
1: I would actually need to check that, but I have no doubt that he's probably correct on this one.
4: Thank you, Mr. Speaker. Yeah, when the Minister has been able to check, if you would let me know. And the figures he was giving for every month, those are sort of the running totals as of that month. It isn't that in January or so much, and then in February is an addition to the January ones. Those are what the running totals are. I ask out of sheer ignorance just to double check I haven't got the wrong information.
1: The numbers, they're not accumulative. They're when they were filed per month. So it doesn't, the dates that I've given are the date that the initial claim was filed.
0: May I ask the Minister this? I think from our side, and trying to understand the dates and the statistics which he has provided, do I take it that the Minister is satisfied with the progress of what he has been doing since he took office in respect of the Employment Tribunal claims, or does he feel that more needs to be done by way of employment or more chairpersons and the like?
1: I am actually very happy with the work that we've been doing. There was a huge backlog when I first came into office. There were a lot of claims that were still awaiting chairpersons. We've got rid of the all the backlog, and really the ones that are awaiting response are the ones that have recently just been filed, and then the rest are not even a year old and already within the process. We were behind by quite a lot 3 years ago, and I'm actually very satisfied. We're going to recruit new mediators anyway, because as I always say, we can always do more. You can always do more and you can always do better. But I am actually very satisfied and very happy with how the progress of the Employment Tribunal is going.
0: One final question. And the Honourable the Minister, I think, rightly points out in terms of what's happening at the start of the process, where there seems to be an improvement, and no doubt this will take a bit of time, but there is quite a sizable chunk in number at the end of the process where I think he talked about 55, which are awaiting a hearing, and I think we heard dates which go as far back as 2018. Does he have any information in relation to that? There could be a myriad of different reasons, and it may indeed be that the parties themselves, it's not the fault of the Employment Tribunal because they're entering into negotiations or they don't want the matter to progress for whatever reason. But I know that the chairmen and chairwomen are quite insistent in asking the parties to attend and to give directions, very firm directions, for progress of the claims. Does he have any idea or any notion or any information as to why it is that some of these claims of the 55 cohort look quite stale in terms of the dates when they were first issued?
1: I don't have details of all the claims or any particulars like that. Out of 55, 15 are from 20. I have one from 2018, one from 2019, four from 2020, four from 2022, two from 2023, and three from 2024. The rest are less than around 12 months. I'm not quite sure what holds them up, but there are many different reasons, as already stated. It could be a disagreement, it could be further discussions, it could be one party doesn't accept and the other one. It could be, as I know that sometimes the people who need to attend are unable to attend, be it the claimant or the lawyers, and dates need to change. So, but I don't have any particulars from each individual case.
2: Next question.
3: Question 292, the Honourable D.J. Bosino.
0: This is mine, yes. When will Royal Caribbean liners return to our shores?
3: Answer, the Honourable the Minister for Equality, Employment, Culture and Tourism.
1: Madam Speaker, I want to clarify that Royal Caribbean Group is the parent company of a number of cruise lines that have continued to make port calls in Gibraltar. These include, amongst others, the Royal Caribbean Cruise Line, Celebrity Cruise Line, and Silver Seas Cruises. Royal Caribbean Cruise Line only stopped coming to Gibraltar during the COVID period of 2020 and 2021. Since 2022, they have been making calls to Gibraltar.
0: I'm grateful to the Minister for clarifying that point. And entering into specifics. And I'm also grateful that he has correctly identified what the question was about. It's actually about specifically and particularly Royal Caribbean lines. The information that he has given surprises me somewhat because as I understand it, and in fact this was the subject of questions that I asked his predecessor in the previous parliament, predecessor to this one, Royal Caribbean lines stopped coming to Gibraltar. And in fact, the response given to by the government by way of possible explanation as to why that had happened was because it, i.e. the cruise liner company, had itself decided, for whatever reason, that Gibraltar wasn't an attractive port, but it wasn't necessarily because there was anything wrong with Gibraltar, but because for whatever reason, extraneous to Gibraltar, they decided not to attend. Not to come to our shores, and I'm glad to hear that, in fact, on checking the port information, there are Royal Caribbean liners which aren't going to be coming to Gibraltar because it is the mainstay of many of our operators, particularly the taxi drivers, who are very keen to see the high numbers that these vessels do bring to our shores. But is he able to expand further as to why we had that hiatus? He suggests that it was COVID-related, but as I understand it, that wasn't the answers that we received across the floor of the House previously. So can he expand on that as to why it is that we had a pause in arrivals of Royal Caribbean liners to our shores?
1: Suggestion wasn't that it was COVID-related. COVID-related was that there was no cruise liners in 2020 or 2021 at all. But in 2022, 23, 24, 25, 26, we have had visits. It was decreased, and a lot of it comes from, and I do meet them regularly, a lot of it is itinerary changes, where they're moving the ships. The Mediterranean at the moment is a complicated area when it comes to the bigger icon class ships because of the depth and because of how the ports are prepared. We now, as we've already announced, we're looking at the development of our cruise liner terminal and the surrounding areas. So that will hopefully make it more accessible for those icon ships to be able to attend Gibraltar, and that is when they'll probably see a return of higher numbers. But it is all around itineraries and choices of itineraries and where those ships feel they want to make those cruise calls.
0: And I think now the response that he has given is more aligned to the response that I had from Mr. Darianani, who was his predecessor at the time, that this was an itinerary choice which the relevant company made unilaterally. It is what it is. That is a response that we have had from the Gibraltar government historically. Does he have a notion? And I see that in June he issued a press release of a conference or a meeting that he had of where he hosted, in fact, no, it was in Gibraltar, senior leading cruise executives at the, no, actually, I think it was in the UK, at the CLIA conference. Press release 443 of this year, where in the list of companies that he said he had met, we have the Royal Caribbean Line. So does he, as a result of that, or indeed as a result of other contact that he has had, able to say when it is that he thinks that we're going to have the buoyant and greater numbers that we have had historically from this particular company? For the reasons that I mentioned earlier, this is a very important company, I'm sure he shares that view, and we want to ensure as far as possible that we have an increased number of these vessels coming to our port.
1: As he's correct, I do meet Royal Caribbean very regularly. I do meet most of the cruise lines very regularly. We're in very close contact. That's why the numbers of cruise ships keep increasing. We've got a very good relationship with them. Gibraltar is a very popular product. A lot of it is about infrastructure in general around the Mediterranean. This is something that all Mediterranean ports are finding complicated. The moment that the Royal Caribbean ships, the medium-sized ones, are being replaced for the Icon class, then infrastructure changes need to happen within the ports. So we still get visits from the smaller ships that they have, which are the standard ones that used to come, but they're replacing their own fleet with bigger Icon class ships. The moment that the conversation is to get them here as soon as feasibly possible. They're very interested in returning to Gibraltar. My aim is to get them here by 2028. So that is the date we're aiming for. But I'm not stating that as a fact, I'm stating that as a aspiration, and this is where we are aiming at. Basically because of how long the itineraries take. It's always an 18 to 24 month plan, but it's all about making the infrastructure work for the ships that they have.
0: Yes, that's actually a very interesting point, because in effect what the Honourable Minister is saying is that the reason why Royal Caribbean isn't coming to the port is because of infrastructural structural issues, physical issues. That's the way I understood it, but let me finish the point. Now, if he is saying that he is confident that he will be able to bring this company back to Gibraltar in 2028. And he has also said, in response to my earlier supplementary, that the construction of the new port will play a big part in relation to that. Is he saying that the construction of the new port will address those infrastructure and structural issues, and that it will be completed by 2028, which is when he aspires, as he put it, to bring this liner back to Gibraltar?
1: We are very close to announcing the works of the cruise liner terminal and the port as a whole. So all details will be more specifically released at that time.
0: The Honourable Minister had from a sedentary position, an intervention from the Chief Minister, which suggested I had misunderstood his answer. So can I ask him to clarify? Why is it that the Royal Caribbean Lines did not come to Gibraltar? He mentioned itinerary, but he also mentioned basically the size of the vessels. That's the way I understood it, by implication. The size of the vessels were such that they were unable to port in Gibraltar's port. Is that the position? And that once that structural, infrastructural issue is addressed, that then the Royal Caribbean will be coming back to Gibraltar. Is that the position?
6: No, Madam Speaker. It's much more complex than that, although the Honourable Gentleman just wants that headline. Because he wants the headline that Royal Caribbean have not come to Gibraltar because the government has not invested in infrastructure, which would be untrue, although it would be great for him to try and pretend that that were the case. What the Honourable Minister has said is that Royal Caribbean cruise ships and the Royal Caribbean line, which is not just those branded as Royal Caribbean, but including those that are branded as Royal Caribbean, are coming to Gibraltar. But that for the bigger ships to come, we need to make infrastructure changes. Now, so that the Honourable Gentleman understands what these bigger ships are, the Icon class. The first Icon class to cruise the Mediterranean cruised it this year or next year. I'm not sure whether it's this year or next year. And so therefore, if we had made the investment in being able to take the Icon class, then we would not yet have been able to see a return on that investment. And it would have nothing to do with anything that the Honourable Gentleman asked Mr. Dalianani some 3, 4, or 5 years ago. Indeed, Madam Speaker, it's not as if the Icon class cannot now come to Gibraltar because the Queen Elizabeth and the Prince of Wales can come to Gibraltar. The Queen Elizabeth and the Prince of Wales are not cruise ships, but they have the draft, which an Icon class vessel has. But we want to make this further investment. The answer that the Honourable Minister has given him in the final part related to the Icon class, because of the way that Royal Caribbean is removing or moving around its different categories of vessels, and it is not therefore what the Honourable Gentleman suggested. I mean, the type of answer that the Honourable Gentleman wants us to give is that Royal Caribbean Airlines is not coming to Gibraltar because the government hasn't made the investment for the A380 to land here. That is where the Honourable Gentleman was going, and that's why he was completely wrong.
2: Next question.
3: Question 293. The Honourable DJ Rossino on behalf of the Leader of the Opposition.
0: Is it... Yes, working hard, sir. Is it still the policy of the government not to revive the UK GTA?
3: Answer the Honourable Minister for Equality, Employment, Culture and Tourism.
1: Madam Speaker, yes.
0: Madam Speaker, the Honourable the Minister responds in the affirmative to the question posed in the negative. About the revival of the UK GTA, and I refer the Honourable, the Minister, and I'm sure he has it in his notes, to the exchange that he had with my Honourable learned friends, Mr. Origo and Mr. Sobarli, back on the 19th of December 2023, when he made a reference to the reason why the UK GTA as a body wasn't being reignited, in fact, was being scrapped, in effect, because of the change of how, you know, how tourism works, and it's more online, there's more of a social media presence and all the rest of it. In that context, may I ask the Minister, given that the policy continues to be, as he set it out now more than almost 3 years ago, goodness sakes, how time flies, given that continues to be the policy, whether there has been any development beyond that in terms of the social media presence and the online presence that he was talking about?
1: So I was asked this question 19th of December, just under 3 years ago. And yes.
5: 2 years and 10 months, in fact.
1: So 2 years and 10 months. So tourism, as I said back then, works differently. So as opposed to working with one body, I regularly meet with the Hotel Association, all the different tour operators, the airlines. We have a closer contact with all international companies as well, and we each use our own social media and marketing and publicity pathways in order to promote Gibraltar. We are hitting, the TV campaigns are hitting approximately 13 to 14 million people for brand awareness just from Visit Gibraltar. And our social media the same. Last year we had an increase of 358% in hits in our, not just in our social media. So that's just the work that we do in Visit Gibraltar. Each hotel chain, each tour operator, everybody does something different, and then we collaborate when we have to. We're just actually arranging now for the World Travel Market, where all these different associations attend with the Gibraltar Tourist Board in our stores. We collaborate with the different cruise companies, and that's how we are currently working with the, within the tourism industry.
0: Is he able to, if not list the names, I don't expect him to do that, but is he able to at least confirm my understanding, which is that given that this was the UK GTA, that, because it wasn't clear in the responses that he gave back in December 2023, almost 3 years ago, whether these stakeholders, as he puts it, these hotel operators and other operators, are based in the UK, or is it UK and Gibraltar?
1: The point of the UK GTA was to revive Product Gibraltar PLC within the UK, but the main proponents of it and the main members were in Gibraltar and based in Gibraltar. We meet regularly with the stakeholders here in Gibraltar, see what their needs are, and then we have a representative in Gibraltar House who works for the Tourist Board as a consultant, and she goes to all the different roadshows and collaborates with the different tour operators over there, the airlines we meet, the ones over there. So it's all about a collaboration between stakeholders in Gibraltar and stakeholders in the UK. We work with, if we want names, with EasyJet, with BA, now with airlines. We're in close contact with a lot of new airlines that are interested in Gibraltar, with all the different cruise liners. We work with Travel Weekly, TTG, Travel Media, all different media outlets in the UK, as well as we work with Hayes Travel, we work with Kirka Travel. We work with a lot of different operators in the UK, as well as the important market for us, which is listening to our people in Gibraltar and what they need and how we can provide that.
0: And I've never fully understood in terms of reviewing the answers that he gave to Mr. Asopardi in particular in the context of the supplementaries posed by him. Why? What the connection is between, as he put it, the different way in which tourism works, and I think it was his own desire and decision to get rid of the UK GTA. I've never quite understood it, because he then goes on to say in his answers, and he has indeed said the same thing across the floor of the House this afternoon, that he's meeting all these different groupings. So why does he have an aversion to having a body, a structure in place, which can be as wide-ranging as he wants, which can be as consultative as he wants it to be, in that structure, so that he can consult them regularly? Because at the moment, from this side of the House, it all seems rather woolly and rather unclear as to which way he is going, and indeed to understand the rationale for the getting rid of the UK GTA, which has been so useful for many years.
1: Just to correct the Honourable Member opposite, I never got rid of the UK GTA. It didn't exist when I came into office. I was asked whether I was going to revive it, and I didn't. Back in 1991, there was a need for in-person meetings, and the promotion of tourism was via published media. It was 1991. We didn't really even use emails back then. Right now, I have the facility of sending an email, and within 2 minutes, I get a response from the individuals without having to wait for one person within a hotel to meet all the other hotels and then meet me. I can meet all of them together. I can discuss with them. At the click of a finger, you know, I can just go send an email and have that information at hand. And the way that you promote tourism now is through social media and through the internet, through TV and online advertising. So it's not 1991, which was post-Gulf War, and we needed to revive destinations in a way that we are able to do now much more efficiently.
0: I don't fully understand the references he makes to 1991 and the Gulf War. I'm simply asking him whether he would at least consider, if I can put it perhaps more mildly and in those terms, whether he would at least consider, rather than saying, I don't know, the company or the entity decides to send an email to, and with a click of a finger, send an email or whatever, or WhatsApp or whatever, whether he would consider having more of a structure in place, a body in place. I mean, it needn't be like a monolith in it, which doesn't move forward and is not progressive and doesn't develop. It can be something very active. All I'm saying is whether he would at least reconsider the possibility of having some form of organization which he leads and which he's in command of and which he directs, but at least have more of a structure.
1: I direct him very successfully. We look at the numbers and how they're in the increase. Clearly what I'm doing is working. I understand he's much more analog than me, but if that's his choice, that's fine. That may work for him. But for me, I go back to 1991 because that's when the UKGTA was formed. And there was a point to it, and a very valid one at the time, when people needed to get together, revive a tourism industry that isn't where it is now. When now we use other forms, which isn't meeting around a room, probably smoking a cigarette and discussing how we're going to get more people to come to Gibraltar. Now it's working differently. We see numbers increase year on year. So as opposed to thinking that what I'm doing is unstructured, is give merit to a department which is very well run, which has a lot of different people with different responsibilities doing the job that they're hired to do, which is making tourism work, market Gibraltar as a destination, and make the numbers of visitors and tourists increase.
2: Next question.
3: Question 294, the Honourable DJ Bosino on behalf of the Leader of the Opposition.
0: What was the cost of the music festival held between the 3rd to the 5th of September 2026, and how much did the government contribute by way of direct or indirect funding or other financial contribution or assistance?
3: Answer the Honourable the Minister for Equality, Employment, Culture and Tourism.
1: Madam Speaker, the costs associated with the music festival are currently being finalised, and the producers of the event are collating costs as they have not yet received all final invoices. Once this is finalised, we'll be in a position to confirm whether there is need of support from the government.
0: May I ask the Minister how that is going to work? Is it that the first port of call is going to be for the organisers to fund this? I think he mentioned organisers. And then if there's a requirement for more funding, I just need to understand what he said, that the government will step in and provide that extra bit of funding. And just by way, perhaps not so preliminary, but at the end of the question, to add so he understands where I'm coming from, surely, amount of money would have been assigned to the organisers before they started on this road and organised this music festival. And if that understanding is correct, can it at least provide us, whilst I understand it's piecemeal, and so I understand he doesn't have all the figures, what amount of money has already been transferred to the organisers for the production of this particular music festival?
1: Well, as we said, we aim for it not to be at no cost to the taxpayer. So we did get a lot of sponsorship with the organisers and ourselves. We helped them with regard to contacts and sponsors and ticket sales. So as far as I know, I don't have details of any funding per se. At the end, if we need to support the event, because it is an event that came from Visit Gibraltar and it was a good tourism-led event, then we may have to support. But ideally, it will be at no cost to the taxpayer. That's the plan of this event.
0: So, as I understand it, then there is, and I ask him to confirm whether this understanding is correct, there is a possibility and a place where there won't be any cost to the taxpayer because, you know, once all the figures are set out, it will all have been paid for from ticket sales and sponsorship. It's a possibility that could be the case, and then zero benicas, as far as the taxpayer is concerned, has all been self-funded.
1: That is the scenario we set out to achieve.
0: Is the Honourable the Minister able to state by when he thinks that information is going to be available? Because, you know, I think this is of the public interest, certainly it's of interest to us to understand what the cost is, irrespective of whether the taxpayer will be funding it. Because this is sponsored by the government, I think it was the government's initiative, We would want to know what the exact cost is, and is he able to say when he will have that information available to him?
1: Yes, of course. Yes, I have no problem. As soon as we get all the final figures, I have no problem. I'm very transparent with the work that I do. So I know that we have at least 90 days as soon as for an invoice to be paid. So I don't know exactly when. This is not something that I'm handling or my department is handling. This is direct from the producers, and as soon as they have all the costings, they will come and break them down and let me know.
5: Yeah.
2: The Honourable Mr. Clinton had a question.
7: Thank you, Madam Speaker. The Minister will appreciate there's a big difference between absolutely no cost to a taxpayer and what he seems to be suggesting, that the taxpayer could somehow be in a fallback position. Can the Minister answer this question then? Is there a contractual arrangement with whoever put this together that if the event is break-even or makes a profit, the producers or the organisers keep that profit? If there's a loss, the government picks up the bill. Is that correct?
1: Well, the aim and the accounting that we went into in order to make it successful, because if you look at how the artists came, we didn't bring Beyoncé. You know, we brought people of a standard that was of an achievable financial budget that we could achieve. So the aim is to break even. If not, the government will have to at some point support. I don't envisage that if we did, it would be big numbers of the numbers that we were working with before. But it is a community event, and we would need to support this event from a government perspective. But the aim is for it to be at zero cost to the taxpayer, and that's what we set out as soon as we started this process.
0: The Honourable the Minister refers to zero cost to the taxpayer, and whilst I appreciate that that may be the case in the context of payment of monies, isn't there also, and I would ask him, a contribution at least made by the taxpayer through the provision of human resources? So I'm thinking of, for example, employees of the GSLA who would have been made available to assist. For example, the provision of electricity and things and of that ilk and like, in terms of infrastructural assistance, that type of assistance, which would have meant in effect a cost to the government, because it's providing these services which would have gone elsewhere on those particular days. Is he able to say whether there was any cost to the government? And indeed, as my friend Mr. Sagarello tells me, in the context of the payment of overtime for those events.
1: I will need to double check in order to confirm, but I can tell you from other events that we do, we usually pay the GSLA and we pay the overtime and we pay a bill when we've done events from the Ministry of Culture ourselves. So I'd have to check whether this event, the same has happened, because I'm not necessarily that involved in the accounts, because as I said, it's a private producer. But normally, when we've done the Literary Festival and we've done things over there, we end up paying the bill.
0: Then he appreciates the point I made, that there is, beyond the payment of extra monies, there is already an underlying cost to the government because it is providing these services.
5: Because it's being invoiced.
1: Because this is the producers are paying. It's not that we... So, for example, when you do an event, the GSLA charges for overtime and the hire of the hall. When we've done something ourselves from Ministry of Culture, we pay. When Cultural Services does it, they pay. And here the producers are the ones involved here, so I will double check to confirm, but usually practice is that the event, they pay the overtime.
2: All right, next question.
6: Madam Speaker, I move that the House should now adjourn to Friday, the 2nd of October, 9:30 in the morning.
0: The Chief Minister indicates whether he expects, given that we have a majority on this side of the House on this occasion, if he wants to have our support in moving the adjournment, is he able to indicate how long we're expected to be? Is it going to be the entire day? I think we'd be appreciative in terms of organising diaries, and I'm conscious that some of us have young children.
6: Oh, Madam Speaker, I wonder if I don't have their support to move the adjournment, what we will do?
5: Drink coffee.
6: Stay in permanent session. I mean, the Honourable Gentleman's threats are as usual, laced with ineffectiveness. But I'm very, very happy. You need five days for an opposition motion. I remind him that an opposition motion cannot be dealt with for 5 days.
8: Yes, but there's a motion on the agenda as well.
2: Well, I think we're getting into the hypothetical here.
8: You hope, or maybe not.
2: No, at this stage it's hypothetical. If I put the adjournment and that is not carried, then we can see what we do after that.
8: Exactly.
2: But at the moment, it's hypothetical. If the Honourable Chief Minister is able to say
0: all we want is an indication from the Honourable Member.
2: On Friday, the Chair is speaking.
8: Yes,
6: I am, Madam Speaker. I am able to give that indication, but I do... think that it is quite remarkable that it should come laced with a threat. I don't see why, if I'm being asked to indicate whether we're going to sit in the morning and the afternoon or just the morning, it should be on the basis of it being laced with a threat. But I do recognise, Madam Speaker, that the Honourable Gentleman is in the unusual position in this House of being in a majority, something which he has sought on many occasions and never obtained. But given what he has said, I think it is incumbent on me to explain where all other honourable members are. The Honourable Mr. Feetham and the Honourable Mrs. Arias Vasquez at the Labour Party conference. The Honourable Mr. Bossano is at the Commonwealth Telecommunications event. The Honourable Mr. Garcia is in Liverpool also, and the Honourable Mr. Professor Cortez is in Brussels dealing with issues relating to ratification. So it's not as if there's a majority of members of the opposition here because the government have not turned up. The government is doing the work that it needs to do and is here to answer the questions of the individuals who are billed to answer questions. We shall sit early on Friday morning, Madam Speaker.
8: Sorry.
2: Thank you. I now put the question, which is that this House do now adjourn to Friday the 2nd at 9:30 a.m. Those in favour?
9: Aye.
2: Those against? Passed. This House will now adjourn to Friday the 2nd at 9:30 a.m.
8: It wasn't linked with anything.

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2: From the GBC Newsroom at 5, Minister Gemma Arias-Vasquez has met with UK Prime Minister Andy Burnham, MP, in Liverpool, discussing the treaty and Gibraltar's relationship with the UK. The meeting is part of the government's participation in 7 party conferences across the UK this autumn. The government has accused the GSD of exploiting firefighters for a political stunt. It follows last week's One Bayside fire. Minister Leslie Broussonne says Joelle Ladislaus should remind herself that turning everything into a political game won't do her any favours. And following proposals filed with the DPC, 8 more traditional red telephone boxes are planned. They will be installed at landmarks around Gibraltar, including Casemates, Europa Point and the Alameda Gardens. Your weather, a sunny evening, then patchy lower cloud overnight. That's the latest. I'm Michael Beltran.

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2: From the GBC newsroom at 6, Healthcare and Business Minister Gemma Arias-Vasquez has met UK Prime Minister Andy Burnham in Liverpool. They discussed the implementation of the treaty, with Ms Arias-Vasquez thanking him for his government's support on all matters relating to Gibraltar. The government has accused the GST of exploiting the professionalism and bravery of Gibraltar's firefighters in last week's One Bayside fire for a political stunt. The minister with responsibility for the fire service, Leslie Brousson, says Joelle Ladislaus should remind herself, following the standard Asobaldi GST playbook of turning everything into a political game, won't do her any favours, as it has been proven not to work. And 8 more traditional red telephone boxes are planned. Proposals filed with the DPC would see the classic booths installed at landmarks including Casemates, Europa Point and the Alameda Gardens. Your weather, sunshine continues into the evening, hazy at times, a high of 20 degrees. That's the latest. I'm Michael Beltran.

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2: 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I think that if you don't have that close communication between government departments, then things become a lot more challenging.
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at me. 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I wonder

One ticket, please. 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